What an amazing tune. I've got a really good version of that one too. Wonderful tune written by Sonny Rollins, St. Thomas. excuse me, I've got a great version of it done by Count Basie and then New Orleans group called the Soul Rebels with Nicholas Payton on trumpet. I'll play that one a bit later, but yeah. So, got another great recording. This show today, the Horn Section on 94.9 Main FM. We lost Sonny Rollins yesterday, died, and we're going to go through a bunch of his most wonderful recordings and compositions and things today. And the next one I'm going to do is a really awesome record, actually, Sunny Side Up, which features Dizzy Gillespie on trumpet and vocals, obviously, Sonny Stitt on tenor, and Sonny Rollins all together, also on tenor, doing their fantastic version of On the Sunny Side of the Street.

was on the sunny side of the street. Dizzy Gillespie, Sonny Stitt, Sonny Rollins together. welcome back to the Horn Section on 94.9 Main FM. And we're celebrating today the life of Sonny Rollins. And it is also, actually, I think yesterday was 100 years since the birth of Miles Davis. So you better believe that I had a pretty good show lined up for that too, but that's going to have to wait for another week because Sonny Rollins and Miles Davis deserve at least their own shows. Yeah, it's very, very sad news to see Sonny Rollins had left us yesterday, but I've got a great list of excellent tracks here. We can remember how incredible he was, what an incredible player he was, incredible human being, lived a long, amazing life, gigging all over the world with all of the very best, right from the very beginning. Thelonious Monk, Miles Davis, obviously, sat in with everybody, John Coltrane, Charlie Parker, Max Roach, played on Saxophone Colossus and a bunch of other stuff, Clifford Brown, before he died. Yeah, everyone who's anybody, really. I could keep naming them for the rest of the show, but here's another collaboration he did, which is pretty amazing when you think about it, but Charlie Watts, the drummer of the Rolling Stones, great jazz drummer in his own right, and jazz aficionado, invited Sonny Rollins along to a recording session for... I can't remember the name of the... Tattoo U. That's right, Tattoo U Sessions. And he played on this track, Waiting on a Friend. So in a rather unlikely collaboration, but a great one to prove just how far Sonny Rollins and his artistry went. We've got him playing on a track with the Rolling Stones. This is Waiting on a Friend.

Rest in peace, Sonny Rollins. Beautiful, beautiful solo on Rolling Stones track there. Speaking of blowing horns, I've got a huge week, not this weekend, but the following, the long weekend. There is a huge weekend of amazing stuff going on here in Castlemaine, especially if you like music with horns in it, because the Castlemaine Jazz Festival is going to be in full swing from the 5th to the 7th. Heaps and heaps of amazing stuff on. Great bands all over town. Make sure you check that out. I'll have some musicians on next week to have a bit of a chat about some of the music and some of the things that are going on. But yes, make sure you get your tickets. And then also on the subject of blowing horns, Castlemaine's own Thompson's Foundry Band are going to be one of the main events at the main game, which is Main FM's annual footy match fundraiser, which is going to be on the Sunday afternoon on the 7th from 12. So I want to come along and see the Radio Galahs take on the Rockatoos. Make sure you get yourself along. Heaps of great sponsors, great community event, good music, great vibes, excellent afternoon. So make sure you get yourself down to Camp Reserve on Sunday the 7th at noon. So great weekend for if you like music with horns in it. But if you also like music with horns in it, I've got a few more tracks here. I'm going to play another Sonny Rollins one of my favorites. This is from his, I think it's 1957 album, Way Out West, and it's his brilliant version of I'm an Old Cowhand.

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5: 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Welcome back to the Horn Section on 94.9 Main FM. Today we're celebrating the life of the recently departed Sonny Rollins. And I'm going to do a few cool covers of his compositions now. I came across this one when I was scouting around yesterday, of a cover of his track, The Everywhere Calypso, which is, you know, in the same vein as St. Thomas. His mother is from the Caribbean. I really should know that off the top of my head, but I'll check it and get back to you. There was a lot of those sorts of records kicking around the house, and it's a thing that he loved very much. So a lot of his tracks, a lot of his compositions are sort of in that vein. St. Thomas is the most famous one, but The Everywhere Calypso was another one that he wrote. And this is a cover of it by the Phoenicians from their track Stoned Moments. I'll let you figure that one out. But it's great, really, really nice cover in a style that, you know, you don't get so often of tracks by Sonny Rollins. So here it is, The Everywhere Calypso by the Phoenicians.

That's the Everywhere Calypso cover of the great Sonny Rollins tune by the Phoenicians from their album Stoned Moments. What was it? 2006, that album. Yeah, pretty good. Pretty nice reggae cover. Right, I've got another cover now of the first tune I played straight up on the show today. His most famous album, which is... his most famous track, which is St. Thomas, arguably his most famous track. But I've got a great cover of it here by Count Basie. And where are we? The Soul Rebels, Nicholas Payton. There's a bunch of people involved in this one. But it's from the album Late Night Basie. And it's very cool. So let's chuck that one on, shall we?

Fantastic cover. Fantastic cover, man. Soul Rebels, a great band. And, yep, magnificent cover of Sonny Rollins' great tune, St. Thomas. Well, we're into the last bit here, so I've got to fit in a few new ones. So he kept releasing albums his whole career, Sonny Rollins. He ended up releasing in excess of 60, or so it says on the Guardian's obituary of him this morning. I found this one that I really liked, which I think is from 76, so 20 years after the recording of Saxophone Colossus. And it's called Nucleus, spelled N-E-W-K-L-E-U-S. His nickname was Nuke, named after... that's right. He looked very much like Don Newcomb, who was pitcher for the Brooklyn Dodgers in the 40s? Yeah, 40s and early 50s. Apparently, Sonny Rollins looked very much like him. And so it was also nicknamed Nuke. Anyway, it's from the album Nucleus, N-U-C-L-E-U-S, from 1975, I see here. And it's, yeah, it's really cool. Got into sort of, you know, fusion territory with a bunch of fantastic musicians. Yeah, you get to hear his big, beefy, brassy sax sound in that context now. And, it suits just as well as every other style of music in which he played. Just sort of kept relentlessly changing and evolving over the decades. Sonny Rollins just kept being relevant right up until the end when he had to stop playing, which is maybe 5 or 6 years ago, I think 2020, when he was diagnosed with pulmonary fibrosis, but at which stage he'd been playing sax professionally for over 70 years. So, but even then, I've got a few things to play after this of his recordings being sampled by younger musicians, electronica musicians, hip-hop musicians. You know, his music just kept being relevant and kept being listened to and admired and copied and all of the things you want when you're a musician. But anyway, I'll stop going on about that now. And here's his track Nucleus from the album Nucleus, 1975.

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5: Good morning, good morning. Welcome back to the Horn Section on 94.9 Main FM. So, down to the last couple of tracks now. And I've got a couple of fantastic ones. We've been celebrating the life of the dearly departed Sonny Rollins today. One of the greatest to ever saxophone. And I've played, you know, all sorts of recordings of his, but also, you know, great covers of his songs. And I've got another cover of one of his more famous compositions. Somehow today I'm not going to get around to playing Olio, which is his other great composition. And I just want to apologize for that in advance, because I've got a couple of great versions of it here. They're all far too long to fit in, but I will fit this one in, which is a cover of his great song Doxy by the Dirk Blumlein Terzits, and it's from their album. Please excuse my German. Was this Alles für den Künstler, which is presumably everything for the art, everything for the artist, something like that. Yeah, it's a fantastic cover of Sonny Rollins' track Doxy.

great little cover of Doxy there by the Dirk Blumlein Tersitz out of Germany, which I came across yesterday while I was kicking around the internet. Anyway, last track. So, like to, you know, thanks for having me listening today. And, we'll say a fond farewell to Sonny Rollins. I mean, you know, you're going to hear a lot more of him on this show. Probably heard a lot of it already. He's one of my very, very favorite players, horn players ever. Really, really can't be understated how important he was, is. Anyway, I'm going to play, it's a little bit out there now, but this is Chiron by Fortet, and the reason I'm going to play it is because it contains a bunch of great sampled Sonny Rollins, just to show how far his music will travel on. And I'll look forward to being in your ears next week. Thanks again. See you then.

0: 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Really?
1: Yes, Georgie. You're a morning person, right? You are now.
0: What are we going to talk about?
1: 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News, sport, weather.
0: Weather what?
1: Whether it's raining.
0: Okay, sure. But news, what kind of news?
1: Local stuff people care about, you know.
0: What about sport?
1: Huh?
0: You said news, sport and weather.
1: Oh, right. I don't know.
0: Secretly correcting people's grammar is a sport, right?
1: Right on.
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Simply Somewhere. It's a Mr. Bean Day today. We're here with Craig in Studio One, and this is Hear Me Knockin'.

Welcome to Someplace Somewhere. You're here live in the studio with myself, little old me, both little and old as usual, having a Mr. Bean day with, something that's outside my purview, something to do with headphone jacks or magnets in the pool of the moon. We opened there as I was just a wee bit inspired by the horn section, so what a great show, and yeah, so much good stuff there, but you know, the question always lies in, is old music better than new music kind of thing? So that was back in 1971, and Can You Hear Me Knocking, a bit of Stones, and it's got a real swagger to it kind of thing, and then it goes kind of jazzy towards the end, as you heard, kind of Latin. It's not what you expect from the Stones, you know. They're kind of, I don't know, you would call them a one-trick pony if you were, had a gun to your head, but they certainly aren't. But yeah, it was reportedly, when I was looking it up, it was kind of happened by accident. Like, the band thought that the take had ended, and then they kept playing while the tape rolled, and it was just a bit of a jam with a band, and Mick Taylor's guitar on it is pretty incredible. And it's one of my favourite Stone songs, and it's one of those songs, it's a bit overly long because of what I just mentioned kind of thing. And the late great Bobby Keys, shout out to the horn section, and Rocky Dijon, they give that second half of the track, it's that kind of jazz groove kind of thing. It's kind of hypnotic or something. It's very, very good. So, yeah, that's from Sticky Fingers in 1971. Anyway, I'm just winging it today. I'm having a bit of a Mr. Bean day, as I call them, where anything that you try to do or plan just kind of goes awry. And yeah, cycling in here today, this town is getting worse and worse and worse, and I don't know if I will survive the winter, just the way that people are driving on the roads, the state of the roads, and just everything, really. You're all bloody arseholes, and for the ones who are not, then good on you. We talked to the bike ranger a couple of weeks ago about trying to get some reform, but roads are just cooked, absolutely cooked. And you know, when I'm within a hand's length of a giant ute, you know, I'm quite glad the fuel prices are high up. So I don't know, the cops are determined to take everyone's license, so we're going to have to get better at making the roads safer for riders, because it's one or the other, really. And the amount of trucks and stuff coming, it looked like bloody Melbourne Airport passing a train station today, the back end. So there's a lot of cars, and it's getting really, really dangerous in my eyes, kind of thing. And when it's going to get slippy and slidey and all the rest of it, and potholes with the cold coming in and the rain through winter, it's just going to be even worse and worse. So get in touch with council and your local representatives and all that, and give them a wee word, because it is actually getting ridiculous how close to death you can be. That is all I've got to say about that, as the late great Forrest Gump once said. Anyway, we'll get on with some music. Talking about winter, this song called Coats by Algiers Harding, who is going to be coming to our very little town for Town Folk Festival. Great signing to come to Castlemaine. We are very, very lucky.

That's Aljos Harding at his, I think, headlining. I guess it's all who you like the most or whatever. It's all subjective. But big coats on the dogs, big thick coats, sorry, on the dogs of all the people just trying to do their best. Just recently got a new coat for my dog, Bob the Dog, shout out, I know he's listening, but it was a Temu purchase that my wife did, but it was surprisingly very, very good. He's a big boy, and it fits him kind of perfectly, and it's kind of khaki green, so he looks a bit tough, like he's an army dog or something like that, but it's better than getting soaking wet and then shaking in the hallway and getting the walls all manky. So, shout out to Timu, who can get it right once in a while. That last song was from quite a while back, actually, 2019, from the album Designer. She's an interesting artist, Aljos Harding. I really like her vocal delivery. It really kind of shifts between this kind of really close, intimate kind of thing, and then a somewhat theatric, if you'd call it that, kind of thing. And so she's kind of unpredictable. But we're going to go back in time now to the 70s, the early 70s as well, and this is a band that really changed the game as well. Much in the same way as Aljos Harding there. Just being, I guess Talking Heads were kind of famous for it as well, but I'm talking about the Modern Lovers, and we're going back to the early to mid 70s here, and this is as deadpan as of a song as you can get, because they were kind of proto-punk, and this was an anthem that it was just an anthem for me when I first heard it. Obviously I was born in 2020, but looking back on this, I think it came out like that Modern Lovers album, just really, really struck a chord with everyone. Proto-punk or whatever, Sex Pistols, Violent Femmes, Talking Heads, but then really camp as well. That's, I don't know, I was tempted to play I Went Dancing in the Lesbian Bar, which is one of my favourite songs of all time, but I've went for Pablo Picasso. Enjoy. And let us know your lesson 04888 63186 so you hear me moan.

What a jam. That's The Modern Lovers. Jonathan Rickman and The Modern Lovers, more specifically. But yeah, it's one of the first songs I learned on piano, actually. It was because it's just so hypnotic, and it just does the same thing over and over and over. And then that theatricality I was talking about with Jonathan, it's you know, the girls had turned the colour of an avocado, you know. He's only 5 foot three and all that kind of thing. Yeah, just excellent. If you don't know The Modern Lovers or Jonathan Rickman, check him out. I'm sure if he's still kicking or not. I assume he will be. He can't be that old. Maybe. Anyway, let me know if you know. 0488-63-186. Just doing a bit of a random choice of songs today, and I'm going back to 2001 today with a band called Low, which I imagine a lot of Castlemaniacs will know, but in the grand scheme, they're not getting played on Triple M or anything like that. It's kind of because we're in this early bracket, this first, well, 11 a.m. I'm not. You know, I'm having a bad day and I really want to play some Slayer or something like that, but I'm not going to do that, dear listener. Slowcore. This is kind of, they're kind of pioneers of slowcore, you know? It's like, by that I mean it's like music built around restraint and emotional tension, I guess, and slowness. And it's a husband and wife. I don't recall the names, but you can kind of hear the intimacy in it, and this album's called Things We Lost in the Fire, which I guess is a pertinent title for what's going on over at Harcourt now. I just seen on Facebook there that Suzanne Donisthorpe has Brendan Blake on tonight to talk about all things Castlemaniac, I guess. So, good get, Suzanne. I hope you're listening, and I hope you enjoy this tune. It's kind of a fragile one. This is When I Go Deaf by Low.

I have remembered today. But yeah, she was also an actress, an author, an activist, as well as a musician. So look up Camille Yarborough. Kind of sounds like Edinburgh. I'm kind of keeping it solo a wee bit for the next half hour. We've got half an hour left, dear listener. Let me know you're listening, 04888-63186, or else I'm going to get into the emo bracket. Anyway, here's Alabama Shakes, Future People.

You Got a Pen and Paper, that was Future People, the song by Alabama Shakes. I love that band. They're like, I don't know, like if you were to do a lazy comparison, it'd be like, it's like a weird like Jeff Buckley meets Rage Against the Machine meets Otis Redding or something like that. You know, they've got soul there, and it's yeah, that kind of Big Mama Thornton vibe kind of thing, but in that high head voice. I just really love that band. If you haven't heard of them, they're called Alabama Shakes. Write it down, because they are amazing. Text lines opening, loving the soul divas. I might keep playing the lassies. This is one that came up the other day that I hadn't thought of in a while. It's not the big hit, but this is Feist.

It's My Moon, My Man by Feist. I bet you haven't heard that in a few years. People of a certain vintage maybe still listen to that, or probably have the vinyl or the CD or something like that. Feist were, the whole phenomenon of it, the 1-2-3-4 song was massive because of the Apple commercial for the iPad or something like that, and that was in the mid-2000s, as I remember. I don't know. Funnily, the album's called The Reminder, and I can't remember, but probably around 2006, 2007, but yeah. From Canada, and yeah, just really good. I think I'm all about that bass at the moment, and the layered vocals and all the rest of it. She was also in Broken Social Scene as well, who I quite like, and my 2000s indie section. Talking about sections, we're on to the last section of this. So I'm going to go for Where Feist Walked, Churches Could Run. This is an upbeat one. It's a track I really love by some pals from Glasgow called Churches with a V, and the track is called Gun. It's probably my favourite one of theirs, but not everyone else's. But I love it. Let me know what you think. 0488-63-186. Moan the Lassies. This is Lorna Mayberry and Churches.

We're just talking tunes today here on Someplace Somewhere before we cross over to Mr. Glenn Williams for Around the Wireless in Studio 2. That was Churches with a V and a track called Gun. I think it's from 2018, something like that. Anyway, let's go for something a little bit different. This is The Meters, and it's a song called Wichita Lineman. It took my fancy a long time ago.

That high guitar lick gets me every time. It's been sampled and covered by everyone and the Doug, but that was the 1970 version of Wichita by the Beatles. Now we're going to hop along to some Tibetan pop.

It's from 1995. There's a lot I like about that. And it was about Chinese occupation of Tibet and Tibetan independence, just to raise awareness of the Chinese occupying Tibet. So it was kind of like one of those supergroup albums or whatever, Tibetan All-Stars, and they got major alternative artists and reflected the years, kind of overlap, if you will, between indie music and political activism, which had been done a lot of time in the 60s and 70s and all the rest of it. But they're, that song is just an absolute banger. I've only got time for probably one more before we cross over to Mr. Williams. And I've been a good boy today. I've been well behaved. I have been not doing what I want to do, or what I wanted to do. Shout out to Michael, text line, saying thanks so much for your show. Brings him at least a few new love songs for him. Very cool. But I need a playlist because I'm driving and I can't or write them down. Michael, go onto Facebook and search Someplace Somewhere on Main FM, and I will send you all of the 480 playlists that I have. Anyone else can do that too, Someplace Somewhere on Facebook, or you can email MainFM and they'll sort it for you. I think it's contact@mainfm.net or something like that. Anyway, this is one for me for the last 5 minutes. This is a band I really like, called Highly Suspect. Before we hear from the Highly Suspect man in Studio 2. Stick around for the end of this song. It is one that's going to want to make you pull over. It is just the absolute best ending to a song ever.

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1: You enjoyed that, didn't you, mate?
0: Oh, yeah. It's I terrorise people when I'm riding my bike around town and probably unsafely headbanging and screaming along. But I don't know. When the music entices you.
1: Yeah, you know, like, yeah. I'd actually love to be able to listen to music when I was riding my bike, but I think it'd be unwise.
0: Yeah, well, I don't know.
1: No, just because I haven't got that awareness. Yeah, I just haven't got that. So, I sort of get a bit lost.
0: I just get a bit bored if I don't have, like, a podcast on or main FM on. A lot of people don't know about the community radio app where you're... Because the main FM... 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
1: Yep.
0: Or if you have a radio, but there's an app called, I'm on it right now, it's called Community Radio. AF put me onto that, and you can get Main FM there, and it's directly live. There's no lag like you get on your laptop or anything like that.
1: So. Yeah, it's those little things. I mean, it's really nice that people actually go to listen live, but you're listening live like about 2 and a bit seconds behind.
0: Yeah, I always do that with Guess a Riff, with Jen. Someone beats me to it. Even though I'm king of the riff, it's just there's a 2 to 3 second lag.
1: It makes a difference in a competition, doesn't it?
0: It does, yeah, but that's how you're the king. But yeah, cool. What's
1: that
0: going
1: was,
0: on the show
1: That
0: today?
1: Was a lot of fun today, mate. That was actually a very, very different lineup. Lots of... Yeah, really tender, loving music you mixed up in that lot today. And then suddenly, bang, at the end. So, yeah.
0: Yeah. Well, that's not even bang. I was in a mood.
1: Just a contrast.
0: Just a contrast. Yeah. I was trying to be a good boy, a sensible boy. So, so hopefully you enjoyed it. And there was a lot of new artists, well, not new artists, but older artists that people wouldn't have heard of.
1: We don't know. Yeah, that's actually a really good thing, and one of the great things about community radio is you can do that.
0: Yeah, and, you know, some of the tracks on the list there, kind of thing, thinking about people like Highly Suspect, who had just ended on, Gemma Hayes. I didn't even get round to playing, Turin Breaks or Teenage Fan Club or that, but you know, Aldous Harding, who's coming to Town Folk Fest.
1: That's a bit exciting.
0: It's a big win. Yeah. I don't know what she'll do in Castlemaine. She'll probably mix it up a wee bit.
1: Yeah, she's got a good range.
0: Yeah.
1: We used to play her a lot back on Fast Forward days. John French adored Aldous Harding.
0: It's there was just a lot of 70s stuff today that just kind of took my fancy as well. Stuff that I like, Esther Phillips and Kelly Stanton and Ovie Wright and Solomon Burke, The Meters and all the rest of it. So hopefully I got a text in saying, can you put this up online because I'm driving and I can't Shazam it or whatever kind of thing.
1: It will happen eventually. It will happen one day.
0: Indeed. Well, there is a Mixcloud. I gave the details earlier.
1: Yeah, I heard
0: that. Yeah. But I didn't get time to play my emo bracket, which everyone is probably very glad. What's going on in your emo bracket today?
1: Look, I'm probably not emoing it at all, unless I'm in the background emoing it when people can't see me. I'll be... Look, life is pretty well normal. It's a lot of variety today, but I thought I'd throw in a bit of Mandy Connell today mix it up in between some stories from the ATW writing group, some old gear, a serial that I found. Yeah, it went for a year back in 1960, and it's actually a really great story. It's one of those murder mysteries on a board ship, but it's very Australian, and it sounds nothing like us.
0: What do you call Rice Krispies in Australia?
1: Rice Krispies. We had Rice Krispies when I was a kid.
0: I thought it was, do you not call it Cocoa Puffs? Is
1: that, yeah, we had Cocoa Puffs and Rice Bubbles and things. But
0: Rice Bubbles, yeah. That's what you call them.
1: Yeah, but there was also Rice Krispies used to sort of sit next door to them when you went to the right shop.
0: It had like three elves.
1: Yeah.
0: Yeah, snap, crackle, and pop.
1: That's right. Yeah, and then they decided to throw chocolate into it to throw parents into an absolute tiz, feeding it to their children.
0: So, Coco the monkey,
1: yes.
0: Tony the tiger, the honey monster. I don't know what he had over down under.
1: We actually had similar things because the ads were fairly universal actually. Because it was when. Products started taking over. You had to buy the license to make them here.
0: Yeah.
1: We sort of had our version, and cornflakes is pretty well Australian, if I'm not wrong. I could be wrong.
0: Does it?
1: Who knows? That's the thing.
0: Someone probably knows. Text in.
1: Yeah.
0: 0488-63186. I always find it funny with movies as well, like. Different regions, like because I like a lot, as do you, martial arts movies. Yes. They're called something different in different territories. I guess a big one would be like The Professional, or as it was in my region, was Leon. Just Leon.
1: Yeah, as far as a modern, more contemporary film. Yeah, agreed. I'm pretty sure I actually have Leon at home called The Professional, but if you flip the back, it says, Leon. It's just one of those ways. There's Mad Max 2, became the Road Warrior, and now we even call it the Road Warrior, which is shameful. Because it's not.
0: It's probably because there's some Bollywood movie that's called The Road Warrior or something like that. I don't know. You know the answer.
1: There's so many. I've actually been terribly, sadly watching what they call spaghetti Road Warrior movies or Mad Max movies recently. And if you think movies are bad, go back to them.
0: I watched an absolutely terrible movie last night, and it had a really good cast.
1: What was it?
0: It was Mark Ruffalo. It was Ethan Hawke. And it was Amanda Peet. And it was diabolical. I couldn't even tell you the name of it.
1: I'm trying to think. Mark Ruffalo and Nathan.
0: Well, this dear listener doesn't want to hear us I'll
1: look it up.
0: Nonsense.
1: I'll look it up. Anyway, I better get going, mate. Yeah. I'm quickly running out of time. But that's cool, mate. You take
0: care.
1: Have a great show. And always great to have a chat. Take care, mate.
0: Bye-bye.
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You thought I forgot you, didn't you? No, I'm still here. All right, folks, yeah, look, today on Around the Wireless, lots of variety as always. Yeah, but I thought we'd play a little bit of Mandy Connell shortly. Thanks to Craig, a great lineup. That was actually a really, really thoughtful list today from Craig. Yeah, it's always good when you actually put something together really, really sort of quickly, but your mind's really engaging with what you're doing. So good on you, mate. We'll catch up next week. All right, folks, look, I'm going to head straight into something and just want to remind people that keep a lookout because Eliza Hull is releasing a new song very, very soon. And it looks rather mysterious, very intriguing. There's a true sensuousness, an engaging way that Eliza has, and I always look forward to whatever Eliza brings out. There's, you know, sometimes a little bit in your face because we need that, and there's always that something else in the shadows that we sort of don't realise sometimes that what is what and should be. So, yeah. Keep an eye out for Eliza's new song. So I thought to start the show off before we actually head into Laurie Drummond, we'd have a little bit of Eliza. And because the song's coming out soon, I thought, well, let's do Tomorrow.

0: the amazing Eliza Hull. Time for our wonderful sponsor, Laurie Drummond, to bring us a little bit of Unstoppable. Today she talks about the confidence code, how to back yourself, even when no one else does. 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
1: Confidence isn't something you have before you start. 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So if you've been waiting to feel ready before making your next step, then this episode is for you. Welcome to Lounging with Laurie, the Sisterhood Collective podcast. If you've ever wondered what small steps can lead to big change, or how to break through challenges to create a fulfilling life, you have come to the right place. I'm Loz, and this podcast is all about real women sharing their stories, sharing their lessons, and the actions that have helped them grow and thrive. With a mix of my own experiences and inspiring conversations with women just like you, we're creating a space where you'll laugh, learn, and leave ready to take action. Let's dive in. This is Lounging with Laurie, the Sisterhood Collective podcast. Confidence is the key to everything, taking risks, making decisions, and trusting yourself when no one else does. But most people, I feel, get it backwards. They're thinking that they need the confidence before they even act. But the truth is, in my opinion, confidence comes after you start. A few years ago, I did something that made probably absolutely no sense on paper. And you may have heard of this before. I opened a coffee shop. I had no background in hospitality. I had absolutely no experience running a cafe, no idea what I was getting into, but who doesn't like a challenge? And it all started really for me when I was taking a few nights away up the coast, and being a bit of a coffee lover, I wanted a good coffee in the morning. But really, there was nothing decent, you know, close by. The only option that was around had this average coffee, terrible service. And it really, the whole place, it just felt impersonal. So it was in that moment I was thinking, I could do this. Don't we all say that sometimes? Anyway, so as I was walking back to my Airbnb, I noticed a tiny little space in the downstairs commercial area. It wasn't huge, but I didn't need much, right? Because I was just thinking about this little hole in the wall, you know, coffee shop. And I thought, well, this is enough for me. I just want a teeny weeny little bit here. And that's when the idea sparked. What if I actually did this? And what if I took a chance? And so I did, because it's Laurie. And I reached out to the landlord. I signed up to a barista course. And just like that, I was in. And the idea was conceived, and then literally, would you believe this, 3 months and 1 week later, the doors were open. And that's kind of how fast I moved on this one. The moment we opened, that's kind of when I realized how much I didn't know, you know, from like ordering stock, firstly, no clue, dealing with suppliers, no experience, hiring and training staff. I've never done any of that before in that space. It was one of those oh shit moments where I could have either crumbled under the weight of everything I didn't know or figured it out as I went, which I did. And by the way, and how I did that was by reaching out to someone that did own a successful coffee shop and just introduce myself and start asking questions. But if I had have waited until I felt ready, until I had every skill and answer, I never would have done it. You know, confidence isn't something you wait for. It's something you build by doing. Think about that thing you've been waiting to start, the business, the career shift, the big move. What if confidence isn't the prerequisite, but it's the result? What if you just started before you felt ready, which we say all the time to do? And that's your challenge this week. Like, take one bold step forward without waiting for permission or proof. In this episode, I'm going to break down why confidence isn't what you think it is and how to actually build it, how to tell the difference between fear that protects you and fear that holds you back, what to do when no one else believes in you, and then give you a simple strategy to start backing yourself today. I don't think confidence is a personality trait. I feel like it's a skill. It's built through experience, proof, and repetition. And most people assume confident people are fearless. But studies show confidence comes from action, not mindset. I'll never forget the first time I coached a CrossFit class in my very own gym, Ultra CrossFit, which I started back in 2013 in Brisbane. And I was standing at the whiteboard. Of course, the heart was pounding, beyond nervous. And then asking those questions, you know, all that self-doubt. What if no one showed up? What if I demoed the movements wrong? What if someone fitter than me walked in and saw straight through me? And then I think it was about six people, you know, walked through the door and was standing there all ready for class. And I was like, oh crap, now I actually have to do this. And I had to present the workout, you know, which I don't think I really knew even how to present it. I had to demonstrate the movements and make sure the class ran on time. And, you know, worst of all, I think I was worried. What if they thought I wasn't a very good coach? The small talk before the class felt clunky. And like, I think every time you do something new, it feels clunky. And I was trying to act like I wasn't completely panicking inside, but my mind was racing. And then the moment came, I called everyone in, explained the warm up. Explained the class, you know, did the warm up and told them to get started, you know, kind of directed them. And then something just clicked for me. As soon as, you know, they started moving and following my direction, my confidence kicked in. You know, it was like a switch kind of flipped for me. And I wasn't just hoping I could do this anymore. I was actually doing it. And then it just flowed from there. And by the time the class wrapped up, I felt a completely different energy. Firstly, I was chuffed that people actually showed up. Because, you know, wow. You know, also that they trusted me to lead them. That was my oh my God feeling. I actually had a business. People were paying to be there. And, you know, this was real. And that's kind of also when I realized confidence doesn't come from standing on the sidelines waiting to feel ready. It comes from stepping in, doing the thing, and just proving to yourself that you can. So if you're waiting for confidence before you start something, let me tell you, you'll be waiting forever. The only way to build it is to start before you feel ready. So stop waiting to feel ready. Start before you're ready, and confidence will follow. You know, fear isn't always a bad thing. Sometimes it protects you, and then other times, of course, it holds you back from doing the things. The fear that protects you feels like, you know, that full body experience. No, you feel the red flags, that misalignment. It's all there. But the fear that holds you back from doing something, that feels like, you know, the questions going in your head. What if I fail? What will people think? That's the growth and discomfort that's starting to happen there, which I just love. So it's, you know, think of the little devil sitting on your shoulder there, giving you the self-doubt. And that's how I differentiate the two there. So not all fear is the same, because sometimes fear is your gut telling you this isn't right. And other times it's that discomfort. And that the kind that comes when you're about to grow. And just remember that uncomfortable feeling. You'll know the difference, absolutely. A few years ago, I was living in the UAE. So I'm talking like years ago now, earning ridiculous money, yay. And from the outside looking in, it probably seemed like I had it made. But the reality, I was absolutely miserable. The environment was so toxic. I was personally unhealthy. I was constantly stressed. And worst of all, I knew deep down that if I stayed, I would lose everything I built back home in Australia as well. That fear wasn't just nerves. It was my intuition screaming at me, saying, you know, this is not where you're meant to be, Loza. So I left. I had to resign. There was another fearful moment, might I just say. And why? Because I was terrified about walking away from financial security into or back into the unknown. So I went back home to no income, I had less than half the members I had when I had, first started the business. And the business was absolutely bleeding money. Every month, I was pouring thousands of dollars into Ultra CrossFit just to keep it alive. But deep down, I knew I could rebuild this. And, I did not want this to fail, this first business. I knew I could rebuild it, and I did. It took time and some mentoring, by the way, but I did turn it around. I kept Ultra CrossFit for 10 years, built it into something I was proud of, and eventually I sold it. And today it's still running, still changing lives, and now it's in the hands of the new owners, Jamie and Kaz, who are doing an amazing job. But, looking back, if I had let fear of the unknown keep me here in the UAE, I would have lost that gym. I would have lost my business. I would have also lost my health because I was putting on weight and mentally, I was a different person. And I would have also lost my happiness. And that's the difference. Fear that protects you feels like that full body no. But fear that holds you back sounds like, the self-doubt questions. What if I fail? What will people think? Blah, blah, blah. So next time fear creeps in, ask yourself, is this fear protecting me? Or is it just keeping me small? Two very, very big questions. When fear comes up this next time for you, ask, is this protecting me or keeping me small? Waiting for external validation is a trap. People don't believe in you until they see proof, but proof comes after the action, as you know. People love to tell you what's safe, what's secure, and most of the time they're not trying to hold you back. They're trying to protect you because in their eyes, they're fearful of what you're going on into doing. They're projecting their own fears onto you. When I decided to leave the army, I heard it all. It's a secure job. You've got stability. Why would you throw that away? Civvy Street is hard. You might regret it. Everything. Don't do this. Don't do that. And I get it. They weren't trying to be negative. They were definitely challenging me and they were challenging my decision, but they were scared of the unknown for me. But here's the thing, I wasn't scared. I needed to get out there and explore. And the same thing happened when I started a business. It's hard. Most people fail. Are you sure? That's all the things that people were saying to me. Well, again, people were speaking from experiences, but their experiences and their hard isn't my hard. So I wanted to try. I wanted to back myself. And I knew that if I failed, at least it would be my failure, not my failure to try. And this is the thing, most people don't realize. No one is going to believe in you first. Maybe mum and dad. They only believe once they see the proof. I want to remind you that proof comes after the action. So you've got to take that first step. So, what do you do when no one else backs you? That's the question. Firstly, protect your vision, limit your outside noise. You don't need approval to take action. Secondly, create your own proof. Small wins add up. Show yourself it's possible. Just do the very first step. You'll achieve it. Then you can celebrate that you've just taken that first step and you did it and you weren't harmed. And then you take the next step. And all these little small wins, they add up.

rapid expanders, people who believe in big things. You don't need approval to take action. You need to act so that confidence and proof can follow. Confidence isn't something you're born with. It's not reserved for a special group of people who have, have it all figured out. It's something you can build, I feel like, through action, proof, and repetition. And that's my code. That's my formula here. Confidence equals commitment, competence, and courage. Every single example I've shared today proves one thing. I didn't wait for confidence. I built it by moving first. Whether that was leaving the army, opening a business or two, moving overseas a couple of times, or just stepping into uncertainty. I didn't have all the answers. I still don't. But I backed myself. I backed myself anyway, and I'll do it again and again. And here's how it works. Make a decision. Say yes before you feel ready. Every bold move starts with a decision, and you have the choice to do that. Step two, competence part. Take action and get these small wins. This is how confidence builds. Build momentum. Show yourself that you can figure it out as you go. Step three, courage. Keep going despite the fear. Confidence isn't the absence of fear, it's trusting yourself despite the fear. And here's the thing, the more you do this, the easier it gets. You know this, confidence compounds. Every bold move makes the next one feel less scary. Do you remember the first time you drove a car? Hello, heart pounding, sweaty palms. I know I was absolutely a mess. I know that for sure. But by the time I got my license, and well, now a couple of years older, I'm a lot more confident in driving a car. I don't get nervous every time I get behind the wheel. If you've been waiting for confidence before taking action, let's flip this. Let's change this narrative. Let's take action first, and then confidence will follow. Because confidence isn't the absence of fear, it's trusting yourself despite it. And if you take one thing from this episode, let it be this, okay? Confidence isn't something you wait for. It's something you create through action. So here's my challenge for you this week. I always throw out a challenge, you know this. Do something that stretches you without waiting for confidence first. Maybe it's starting a project, speaking up, or making a decision you've been overthinking. But do it before you feel ready. And when you do, I really want to hear about it. Let's keep this conversation going. Come and share your bold move with me in the Sisterhood Lounge Room. And let's celebrate these wins together. Remember, small steps lead to big wins. Keep showing up, keep backing yourself, and I'll catch you in the next one. Thank you for joining us on the Sisterhood Collective podcast. Remember to hit that subscribe button so you don't miss out on any upcoming episodes. 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I'm Laurie Drummond, your host, and until next time, keep striving to live that best life. 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

0: 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Oh, well, not of mine, but of someone by the name of Robert Frost, Anita Bruckner, or Thucydides. Freedom lies in being bold.
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5: 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Yes, mate, could be just that. Donug investor. Laurie's a very, very interesting individual and has certainly invested in lots of things, usually connected more on the women's side of the fence, but it never hurts to ask. Just one thing, sorry, I sort of got a bit slow with my delivery on that quote I was saying a moment ago. Freedom lies in being bold. And that's not just all about, you know, sort of direct courage and rushing into, you know, things and that, but it does. It actually, freedom lies in being bold. It's actually a very, very true thing, and it's very, very much what Laurie was actually getting at. That, you know, you create your own confidence, you build it, and often that's through being bold. And as I said, the person that is Robert Frost. He's a bit of a poet, bit of a writer, one of those people. And he actually said it one time on TV, but that doesn't mean it belongs to him. There are a few other people. Anita Bruckner is also someone that has said this before. And then way, way, way, way, way back in mythology is, well, not mythology, but history, is Thucydides. There's another one of the ones that actually believes in freedom lies in being bold. All right, look, we're going to have a bit of a look at the ATW Writing Group. I've been of late playing a couple of these each show, and I think it's just a great way of, going back and have a listen to some of the terrific writing that's been done right here in town. And then we record them here at 94.9 Main FM.
6: Bridges, or as easy as falling off a log.

The skittish orange cat we call Ginger is startled by my sister dropping something on the hard kitchen floor. He claws my knee as he launches from my lap. I wait, pen suspended over a blank notebook entitled Memoir, The Secrets. My knee, scratched and raw, exposes a painful and unfinished healing of decades ago, when it was more than a knee injury. It happened on a freezy fog of a morning when our mother sent us away until lunchtime. We'd found a mossy log bridge across the river beyond the railway line. No fences bothered us then, only blackberry thorns that snagged our bulky pink and green hand-knits. Big sister crossed first. Tightrope erect, hands on skinny hips showing off. She was daring me. The log was fat and easy to start with. The wet roots smelt of deep earth. Further out, the moss was slippery. The channel flowed below, and my stomach tightened. My five-year-old body, eyes, feet, fingers, fear, used everything the old log offered, including new shoots growing vertically to grip and steady me. On dry land, my sister was laughing and pointing at me. I don't remember slipping off or landing. I remember wondering where the blood had come from. My sister was beside me, her wet hair flat and stiff on her forehead, her hands roughly tied one of her grey socks around my leg. Her shouting was a curse. Last week, I walked the trail from the site of the old house, obliterated years ago by a shopping complex. The log bridge was still there, well, more or less. The river was a trickle. Plastic bottles and bags were caught in the rotting roots of the stump. The moss was gone. The timber was dry and worn. But a few shoots survived at the end where the water could still reach. I smelled no mud. Petrol was in the air. A brutal concrete and steel road bridge was built above our log while we were living our separate lives elsewhere. Thousands of shiny vehicles, walkers and runners use it daily, connected by sound, motors, music and the chattering voices of public lives. A dense suburb replaces the orchards and dairy cattle of our youth. The stinging pain, it won't abate until my nerves settle. The blank page waits. The pen rests. My memory is a false and fragmented thing. A sister and I locked in a rotation of rivalry and pretend love, depending on who was looking. We hide things away in the clutter of our lives, wordlessly agreeing that our mother must never know. I follow the sound of the cat meowing, expletives and broken glass rattling on the tiles. My sister, fuzzy dark curls awry, is on bleeding knees. She is trembling. Her arm tremor is back. She can't stand. She raises her good hand for me to help her. I am weeping for her and our lost time. I lift and hold her.

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0: 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Thanks so much for your message. It referenced the sisterhood. Yeah, look, we don't get a lot of feedback on the sisterhood, so I actually really do appreciate it. Laurie goes to great lengths to try and connect women in so many different ways. And you can find Laurie on lauriedrummond.com and, yeah, have a look at and listen to all of the different podcasts that she's done through her time. She's still based over there in the UAE, which is still a pretty tricky place to live right now. So I always look forward to when Laurie does come home. Yeah, look, Laurie is very, very much in support of women sharing their stories, sharing their knowledge, their wisdom, and helping each other along the way. So I'm glad you enjoyed that piece. All right, here's another from the ATW Writing Group, Cherishing Darkness.

Now that I have attained this abundant age, I have made peace with all the pieces of my mind, or at least all the pieces that I am aware of. I have a theory that the mind reaches capacity, and as we get older, it cannot take any more in, unless it unloads some facts, some memories, possibly some dreams. I know that much becomes buried too, hidden below all the newer, brighter thoughts above. The swirling plans, the mundane tasks, the shopping lists. And then, without warning, a shy bubble floats from the depths to surprise me with some dusty trivia. A faded image or whisper from a time long past. Colours bleed and faces warp. Words jumble and can't be deciphered. Textures and sounds slither down the walls until I am walking along a narrow alley that is as familiar as the creases on my palm and as far away as a foreign land while stars blink in the sky overhead. I know some people who fear the dark and turn on lights even by day. They frighten off quietness with company and chatter, have the radio burbling in the background or the TV flickering constantly on the wall, preferring, perhaps, to watch the flickering of a stranger's pain. We all collect wounds on our journey, some so many more than others, that I can understand how they would struggle to escape those echoing whimpers of distress. But I cherish darkness now, revel in silence and solitude, and invite forgotten fragments to visit me again, to be held gently, turned over, lightly treasured, until they fly off to some distant bough to roost. In the stillness, I unleash my mind and allow it to roam, alone, through moonlit forests, over wind-scarred mountains, along wide, wave-beaten beaches, where seabirds cry mournfully to the scudding clouds.

0: Gentle passion. There's something about all three of that piece. The music, Femme l'Ombrelle, is by Margaret Hermont and Neil Leiter. And it's Women with the Umbrella. The story was Cherishing Darkness. Passionately written by Deb Shands and read with a gentle passion by Jim Kimlan Frecker. I'll tell you why I cherish darkness one day.
1: It's probably for different reasons.

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4: I hear thumping on my ceiling.

down. 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And I don't get like this of it. I'm getting like it now. Wondering if the getting up is worth the going down. Thank you so much. I'm so excited that you guys all left your houses and came out. How great is this? Oh, man. I don't know if a rainy day is the day to sing this song, but this is my song for Castlemaine. I wrote it before I moved there, and then I moved there, and now I live there, and I'm very happy. May I please have just a little more guitar in the fold back, please, sir? 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

Me and my very fancy Jack Spira guitar are not used to being in front of so many people after such a long time. But I'm really... But if you feel like singing along with us, that would make us feel a lot more comfortable. This is a really easy chorus. It says, good things come to those who wait. Hold on. And I'm sure you can get it. It just goes like this.

0: You want to try it?
1: Good things come to those who wait. Hold on.
0: That was awesome. But if you could do it

0: Yeah, look, I'm going to finish it because that's got to be my favourite of all of Mandy's songs. It really is. So, yeah, beautifully done. Just a quick one from Mandy. That song that intros that, which is sort of, I'm not really sure that's the title, but it's the one that, you know, Thumping is actually an Alex Legg song. Mandy's written in, said, I'm playing in Newstead in support of We Mavericks on July 11th with my trio at the community centre. So, yeah, look, get along to Newstead on July the 11th. Keep it in your mind, all right, or put it in your phone, put it on your diary, whatever you do, write on the wall. Mandy will be featured out there at Newstead on July the 11th with the Method Trio. So, look, yeah, Mandy is such an engaging entertainer. So much fun when Mandy's up there, just full of freedom and, yeah, being bold. Getting back to the saying. All right, let's get on with a little bit more around the wireless shortly.
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0: Okay, it's time to drift back to 1960 for an old Australian radio serial, series, whatever you want to call them. But they were a serial because they always ended on that cliffhanger thing. Now, if it's a series, there's usually separate stories. Yeah, simple as that. There's a whole series of separate stories, whereas this one went on for roughly, I'm pretty sure it was 50 episodes. It might have been 52, but I'll try and find them all. But they are actually available. If you ever want to listen to any of these old school things, you can either go on to a website, which is, it's an archive of all radio gear, and it's actually being filled up really, really quickly by everybody that thinks they should be heard. Once upon a time, it was primarily for old radio shows of a certain age, but now it seems to be inundated with lots and lots of podcasts and all sorts of things. But I often do put the it up on my page where you can actually find that link, and I'll do that next time. But it's I'll find it for you. The other way is often on YouTube now. A lot of these old shows are turning up, which is really great because it's much, much easier to find. So this one's called The Passage of the Tamar. Now, Tamar spells a little bit differently. T-A-N-G-M-A-R. And it's from 1960. It's actually an Australian production, written, produced, recorded, everything by Australia. And as I said, it went for 50 episodes. Now, roughly the episodes are about 12, maybe 15 minutes, depending on the script. But it's quite a nifty story. It's one of those mysteries at sea. So I've gone a little bit back because we played a couple of weeks ago the first two episodes. I've gone a little bit back so you can pick up on what's going on. Just to inform you, the police have basically got a fellow who has a ticket as a seaman's ticket, and they've sort of planted him on there to see what's going on with the mystery aboard this ship. Okay, folks, enjoy Passage of the Tamar on 94.9 Main FM's Around the Wireless.
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2: Let go, aft.

0: Captain Goddard, you will look after dear Edwin, won't you?
1: Mrs. Tucker, we...
2: Tuca, Captain. It's pronounced Tuca.
1: Oh. Well,
0: You see, Captain, I worry about Edwin so much. He's not very strong, you see. And if he should be seasick, why, you promise me he'll be all right, Captain.
1: Mrs. Tucker, we...
2: Tuca, Captain. It's pronounced Tuca.
1: We have a doctor traveling with us, is what I was trying to say.
0: Oh, then people do get sick at sea, Captain. Is that what you mean? I knew I should have made this trip with you, Edwin, dear. Now I'd be worried more than ever.
1: Mr. Kendall, will you show this passenger to his cabin?
3: This way, Mr. Tucker.
2: Tuca, Mr. Kendall. It's pronounced Tuca.
4: And please lock my trunk for me. It's time I was leaving for the ship.
5: Oh, Lola, won't you change your mind? Even though it's not too late, we could be married at
4: Kate,
5: once and then...
4: for the last time, there was never any question of marrying you.
6: Just a quick interruption. Mandy who? Mandy Connell, folks. I thought I said at the beginning, but maybe I didn't. So my apologies, Mandy. It is Mandy Connell. Take care, folks. Let's go back to the tamer. You're a scream. Thanks, hon.
4: We've had some fun together, that's true, but there is the end of it.
5: Fun? Is that all you have to say?
4: My trunk, Keith, please. The taxi will be here any moment.
5: Is it just the money alone?
4: Oh, what else is there? I'm sick and tired of depending on people like you, Keith. Waiting for men to fall in love with me and buy the thing I want. Now I will be able to get it for myself.
5: You mean there have been others?
4: You did not for a moment imagine you were the first, did you? Keith, you are a charming boy, but so very young.
5: I can't let you go like this.
4: There is no way in which you can stop me.
5: There is one way, Elena. This way.
4: A gun? Oh, please don't be so childish. You're like a little boy deprived of the sweet he wants so badly. Now put it away, my dear. You wouldn't have the courage to use it anyway.
5: Didn't you ever love me, Elena?
4: I was fond of you. Please, lock my trunk.
5: You're not going anywhere.
4: No, I'm going now, my dear. I will wait for the taxi downstairs. If it's any consolation to you, I think you had much better taste than the others. What is it they say? That each man kills the thing he loves? Men do, Keith. But not children. Goodbye.

Ilona Fedorov had still to come aboard before the Tangmar could cast off. Before the passenger list was complete, my assignment would begin. The voyage from Sydney to Savannah-la-Mar, Jamaica. These were the people who stood to gain by the death of Peter Slavin, the one beneficiary who would never report for this passage of the Tangmar.

0: Kendall, is there any sign of Miss Fedorov yet?
1: She hasn't come aboard, Skipper.
0: I'll be in my cabin. If she's not aboard in half an hour, we'll sail without her.

0: You, are you the captain of this ship?
1: No,
0: Then take me to him. And I think that your crew might show more respect to your passengers.
1: I'd watched Ilona Fedorov step from the cab that had brought her to the wharf. And in the long moments she'd taken to smooth her skirt over slender, shapely legs, work on the wharf came to a standstill. I'd never seen a woman command and retain so much attention and accept it so casually as her right. She stepped in front of me now, waiting for me to take her to the captain, with the faintest of smiles playing at the corners of her mouth. The combination of auburn hair and black costuming, the snow-white gloves and bag, spelt out a different kind of danger to the one Colonel Hacking had warned me of. As I led her below, I wondered how many other men had waited at the whim of Ilona Fedorov.
2: Yes?
1: Our missing passenger, Captain.
2: Bring her in.
1: Miss Ilona Fedorov, Captain Goddard.
2: Miss Fedorov, your things aboard?
0: This gentleman has arranged that. I would like to go to my cabin at once. I'm rather tired.
2: So am I, with waiting. Weren't you aware that we sailed this afternoon?
0: I was unavoidably delayed.
2: Mr. Kendall, I'll show Miss Fedorov to her cabin.
0: But how kind of you, Captain. I do not wish to be a nuisance,
2: but... Is it a question of kindness? My first officer is needed on deck. All right, Kendall.
1: We can be ready for sea in half an hour, Skipper.
2: Excellent. I'll join you in a few minutes.
1: Right, sir.
0: There is a sense of efficiency about sailors that appeals to me greatly, Captain Goddard.
2: Miss Fedorov, I think we better understand each other from the start. I don't like carrying passengers, but Tangmar is first and foremost a cargo ship. Cargoes normally don't keep me waiting. That's why I prefer them.
0: But Captain Goddard...
2: Since I've accepted this charter to Savannah Lamar, there's nothing I can do about that now. I've contracted to take you and the rest of Victor Wherryman's beneficiaries to Jamaica, and that's the end of it. But I'm not commanding an ocean-going playground. Is that clear? I'll do everything in my power to make your voyage as pleasant as possible. But I expect you to be aboard when I'm ready to sail.
0: Captain, you are very attractive when you are stern.
2: Miss Fedorov, the Tangmar could have been outside their heads by now. You may think you had some good reason for delaying my departure, but don't let it happen at any of our ports of call, or you'll find yourself stranded. If you'll come with me now, I'll take you to your cabin.
1: Bosun, double-check the hatch covers. We'll be taking some heavy seas. Get the gangplank inboard.
3: Show one coming aboard, sir.
1: All right, hold it. Bring them to the bridge.
3: Right.
2: What the devil would this be? Kendall, you've seen the passengers. What do you think of them?
1: They seem all right, sir.
2: Did the owners tell you there should have been one other? A certain Peter Slavin?
1: Yes.
2: He would have had Miss Challoner's cabin. Oh, let's hope there won't be any more trouble.
1: You afraid there might be?
2: Five people sailing to Jamaica to share in a fortune. I suppose you know the old chap Wherryman stipulated that any one of them who didn't arrive automatically loses his share.
1: The owners did say something about it, Skipper, but...
2: Slavin's not going to be there when that million is carved up. I just want to make sure that my passengers are. Keep your eyes skinned, Kendall. The first sign of any funny business, report to me.
3: Going to Captain on the bridge, sir.
4: Okay, thanks. Captain Goddard?
2: Yes?
4: Glad to know you. The name's Lee Blake. I want you to take me to Jamaica.
2: You what?
4: That's right, Captain. Oh, there's nothing fishy about it. I've got my papers, passport, and so on. And I can afford to pay whatever you think it's worth.
1: Aren't you cutting it pretty fine? I mean, what's so important about making the trip in the Tangmar?
4: Well, let's say I'm restless, and I don't like big passenger liners. Well, is it a deal?
2: Mr. Blake, this ship has been chartered for a special reason. My passengers are all aboard, and we're preparing to sail now.
4: Yeah, that's the reason I'm here. I want to sail now.
2: What do you think, Kendall?
1: Well, sounds peculiar to me, but...
4: Afraid I'm running from the police? Then stop worrying. I've been globetrotting since I left the States 2.5 years ago. I've been in Sydney for more than 6 months now. I figure that's long enough when I've never seen Jamaica.
2: Mr. Kendall, have the gangplank secured.
1: What do you mean, we're taking him?
2: It'll be a relief to have a passenger on this ship that I don't have to wet nurse, if you know what I mean. Come on down to my cabin, Mr. Blake. We'll check your story there. Yeah. You can vouch for him? Good. I see. Thanks very much. Goodbye.
4: Well, satisfied, Captain?
2: I suppose so, yes.
4: Well, you've checked with my hotel, my bank, sort of ringing the police. You better accept me, I guess.
2: All right, Blake, I'll take you.
4: Fine. Thanks, Captain.
2: There are 6 passengers besides yourself, so you ought to find someone to talk to and make... come in.
5: I'd like a word with you, Captain Goddard.
2: Oh, it's you, Challoner. What is it?
5: In private.
2: Do you mind, Mr. Blake?
4: No, not at all. And thanks.
2: I'll get someone to fix you up with a cabin as soon as I'm through with the Major.
5: Great.
2: Well, Major Challoner.
6: Who is that?
2: A passenger.
6: Or Jamaica?
2: I'm not heading for Malta, Major.
6: I understood that the ship had been chartered for a special reason. Another passenger is going to seriously affect my comfort and my daughter's.
2: Is that what you want to see me about?
6: It is. I haven't traveled all the way from England to spend weeks sitting down for meals with a man who's probably on the run. Doesn't it strike you as strange, sir, that he should come aboard just now?
2: I've known it happen before. Haven't you ever had to make a dash to get a train connection, Major?
6: Never. In the army, sir, one learns to be punctual.
2: How did you hear about Blake anyway, Major? He hasn't been aboard longer than half an hour.
6: I heard some of the crew talking on deck. Well, it's bad enough having to make this trip at all. But at least we don't have to make it in the company of a fellow like that. If you ask me...
2: I haven't.
6: If you ask me... This man, Blake, isn't telling the truth. It is my belief that he's here because of the money.
2: Major Challoner, I can assure you that Lee Blake knows nothing of the reasons for this voyage. I'm taking him aboard because I've made inquiries and I'm satisfied...
6: That you can pocket a few extra pounds for yourself by doing so.
2: I think you'd better return to your cabin.
6: Either you put this fellow ashore, or my daughter and I leave this ship.
2: Then leave, and good riddance to you.
6: Why, you... I'll write to the owners about this. I'll...
2: That sounds like our tug, Major Challoner. If you're going ashore, you better make it fast. Between leaving the ship and writing, you're going to be a busy man. With the Tangmar leaving harbor, I am going to be busy too, Major Challoner. Now get out of my cabin. Let go, forward. Let go aft.
7: Right.
2: Did Major Challoner leave the ship, Mr. Kendall?
8: No.
2: And I wish he had. It'd have served him right if he hadn't reached Jamaica.
7: Slow astern.
9: Slow astern, sir.
2: Didn't think the unpleasant old fool would risk losing out on his inheritance.
8: Yeah, I fixed up a cabin for Blake.
2: Good.
7: Steady as she goes.
9: Steady as she goes, Kevin.
2: As though I haven't got enough in my mind without putting up with Challoner.
8: Well, his daughter rather makes up for it, so.
2: Does she? She'd need to. Looks like dirty weather coming up.
8: You mean at sea or aboard, Captain?
2: Both.
7: Hard aport, quartermaster.
9: Hard aport it is, sir.
2: I checked on Blake before Challoner came to my cabin. He's all right.
8: I'm glad to hear it.
2: Thank heaven we're getting to sea. I hate being in port.
7: Harbor ahead.
2: Now, all we've got to do is get this bunch of passengers safely to Jamaica. The less of Challoner I see on this voyage, the better I'll like it.
7: Helm amidships.
9: Helm amidships.
2: And there it is, Kendall. I never believe I'm leaving Sydney Harbour until I see that bridge over me. I'll take the watch. You better check that our passengers are comfortable.
9: Yeah. Oh, Mr. Kendall.
4: Be looking for you.
8: Why, Mr. Blake.
4: Getting pretty fresh up here already. I thought it was only the passengers who watched the sea.
8: It's a long time since I was at sea.
4: Yeah, I know. Tell you what I wanted to know, Kendall.
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0: 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So he'd known all the time. He'd lied to Captain Goddard. And now he'd admitted that he knew why I was aboard for this passage of the Tangmar.
1: They say history started yesterday, and in this action-packed world, it seems history is being made almost every second. 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And in some ongoing happy news, The Retronauts is sponsored by the ever-delicious Mulberry's Delicatessen. 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

0: You seem kind of surprised, Mr. Kendall. Seems like a straightforward enough question to me. Who did kill Peter Slavin? You know yet? If you do know, Mr. Kendall, I'd advise you to tell me. Might save a lot of trouble all around.
1: It seemed as though the two bells of the afternoon watch came from a long way off. As I stood there looking at Lee Blake, the American who'd revealed his reason for being aboard the Tangmar just 1 hour from port. Ahead of us was a voyage of 8,546 miles. A month at sea at least, allowing the

0: Have you got a cigarette, Blake? I could do with one.
1: Yeah, sure. American, all right?
0: Thanks.
1: All right.
0: Yes, thanks. Well, perhaps you better tell me what else you know. Or imagine you know.
1: Okay. Your name is Dirk Kendall, ex-Merchant Navy Interpol agent. You're serving as first officer on the Tangmar because Colonel Hacking, your superior, arranged it. For this one voyage, to find the killer of Peter Slavin and protect the lives of the five beneficiaries who are aboard. Six, if we count Major Challenger's daughter.
0: And you, Blake?
1: I'm not a guy who goes to sea because he likes to travel.
0: I gathered that. Just why are you aboard?
1: Colonel Hacking thought it might be a good idea. In case you got into any trouble.
0: I don't have any way of checking that, do I?
1: Well, you'll have to take my word for it.
0: When did you see Hacking?
1: 2 weeks ago, in London.
0: But I thought...
1: That I'd been living in Sydney for some time? Yes, Hacking arranged that. An obliging hotelier and bank manager. After all, I didn't want Captain Goddard to know that I'd just left England.
0: So you're with Interpol yourself?
1: No, I'm not.
0: Well, you're a private detective or something?
1: No.
0: Then what?
1: My father owns the Tangmar. If there's going to be trouble aboard, I want to protect our interests.
0: Oh, of course, Blake. The Blake Shipping Company. But how come Goddard doesn't know you?
1: Well, he's always dealt with the old man. Until now, I've kept well away from the family business, but with the death of Slavin, my father decided it was time I showed some interest.
0: So you went to see Hacking?
1: I was carted off to see him, pretty forcibly. Scotland Yard didn't like the idea of an American snooping around asking questions. So I was duly ushered into that dingy office of Hacking's and told to keep my nose clean.
0: Very politely, I'm sure.
1: Oh, very. However, after I'd told my story and why I was interested, Colonel Hacking decided I might as well put my enthusiasm to some use, and in the process of looking after the family interests, keep a watchful eye on one Dirk Kendall.
0: Have you met the other passengers?
1: I've seen them. I've met Major Challenger.
0: Well, you want your identity kept secret, of course.
1: I do. I'm simply Lee Blake, a Yank with itchy feet. But I'll be on hand if you need me, Kendall. Remember that.
0: I will. It's nice to have you aboard, Blake.
1: Oh, by the way, I've got one piece of news for you. Dr. Martin Lawler was in England at the same time Slavin was killed, attending a medical conference. See you around, Dick.
2: Mr. Kendall, isn't it considered polite for the captain to join the passengers on the first night out, at least?
0: Well, Captain Goddard asked me to make his apologies. He's taking the first watch. I relieve him at 8. But Miss Challoner, isn't your father joining us for dinner?
3: He's... well, not feeling awfully well.
4: Touch of seasickness, eh? Poor cow. Like me to go down afterwards and cheer him up, miss?
3: You're very kind, Mr. Miller, but... Well, thanks all the same.
4: Ben, that's the name. Call me Ben, miss. Oh. After some of the food I've eaten in my time, this is all right. This is good. Hey, talking of that, where's the little bloke?
3: Who?
4: Tucker. He's seasick too? Ah, talk of the devil. Come and sit down, Mr. Tucker.
5: Please, all of you, the name is Tucker. I do wish you'd try to remember that.
4: Oh, well, doesn't matter what they call you as long as they got your name spelt right in the old bloke's will. That's the main thing as far as I'm concerned.
2: You're a man after my own heart, Mr. Miller. You're concerned only with the essentials. Mr. Kendall, how long will we be at sea?
0: At least a month. We'll water and bunker at Papeete and stop over at Panama, of course.
2: There is one thing I do not understand. Why was it so necessary that we travel like this together?
5: Well, Miss Challoner, that was made quite clear in the letter from Jamaica. After all, who are we to argue with the eccentricities of such a very generous man as Mr. Wherryman? I do wish I could remember where I met him.
4: Yeah, me too. Why would a complete stranger up and leave me all that beautiful money? Should be more of it, of course.
3: My father remembers meeting Mr. Wherryman in India in 1933. Daddy was a subaltern in the Khyber Rifles. Mr. Wherryman came to the mess.
4: That the only time they met?
3: Yes, I think so.
4: Well, what did your old man do for him? Must have been something pretty worthwhile. No, that doesn't follow. I don't remember ever doing anything for anyone. Certainly not for any stranger.
2: I have no memory of this man either. And I always remember the man that I have known.
0: Well, if you'll excuse me, I'd better be getting on my way. Next 4 hours are mine.
2: Oh, but it's only 7:30.
0: Well, I'm relieving the skipper at 8 bells.
5: Before you go, Mr. Kendall, I should like to ask you one question. According to the letter I received from Jamaica,

0: There were to be six of us who were going to share in Mr. Wherryman's will. However, there appears to be only five of us.
1: Mr. Tucker, Tuker, perhaps the captain can tell you.
2: But there are six of us.
3: No, Miss Fedorov. I'm only travelling with my father.
2: Oh, how interesting. Then, if there are only five of us to share everything, we'll be better off, won't we?
4: Oh, how?
2: Well, don't you remember the letter you received, Mr. Millard? Oh, that letter is engraved on my heart. Should any one of us fail to arrive in Jamaica on the Tangmar, then that person forfeits his or her share. So already we are all even richer than we thought.
1: Yeah, well, if you'll excuse me.
2: Does that sound callous, Mr. Kendall?
1: Well, it's not my place to say, Miss Fedorov, but I think it could have been better put.
2: I wonder why it is that men look so much more attractive when they frown. Steward, may I have some more coffee, please? Black?
5: Certainly, madam.
2: And, Steward, I would like to stand the spoon in it. Thank you.
0: Oh, could we talk of something else, please? I dislike thinking we might be talking lightly of someone who's dead.
4: What? Who?
0: Why, the missing person. The person who did not come aboard. We should respect the dead.
4: How the heck do you work out he's dead?
0: Is there any other reason that could prevent a man sailing to collect his share of a fortune?
3: Perhaps he couldn't be located. In time, I mean.
2: Miss Chedden, that's a much nicer way to put it. But for me, the fact that he or she is not here is the important thing.
4: Hey, what's up with you, Tuca?
0: Tuca, please.
4: Well, what is it? You're sitting there looking as if the world had come to an end. Nothing to be morbid about. Yeah, just eat your dinner and be thankful. Might have been you, Mr. Beck. Then you would have something to complain about.
2: Of course, catching the boat was not everything. The letter said we all had to arrive in the ship.
3: Miss Fedorov.
0: Why do you say it like that?
2: Oh, don't look so alarmed. I will be more than happy with my share. I'm only quoting the letter, that's all. It would be a pity to have come this far and then not arrive.
5: Your coffee, madam.
2: Oh, thank you.
0: I don't think I feel hungry after all. I think I'll go up to my cabin.
6: Oh, I'm sorry.
0: Pardon me, Dr. Lawler. Excuse me, not feeling at all well.
6: What's wrong with Mr.
2: Tuca? I should not worry, Doctor. He is nervous, I think. I somehow think that to guarantee his arrival in Jamaica, he will lock himself in his cabin.
3: Miss Fedorov, he's such a frightened little man. Was there any need to make him more so?
2: Oh, it amused me.
6: Steward, am I too late? I'm afraid I took 40 winks.
7: No, sir, it's perfectly all right.
4: Doctor... We were just talking about this Victor Wherryman. Did you ever meet him?
6: I'll have the beef, thanks, George.
7: Right, sir.
6: Yes, I met him. A long time ago, though. In fact, I operated on him back in 1937. Hadn't any option, really. A little place called Wilton in Yorkshire. My first practice, you know. I was as nervous as a kitten. I'd have taken him into York if there'd been time.
3: Then perhaps he's... was grateful to you, Dr. Lawler, for saving his life.
6: I'm afraid he wasn't grateful enough to pay his fees. He let me think he was a pauper and couldn't pay.
4: You're getting paid now, Doc, with interest.
2: Dr. Lawler, did you know that there was to have been a sixth member of our party?
6: Oh, yes, I did. I know his name, too. Peter Slavin. He was killed while I was in England 2.5 months ago. The papers were full of it. Why?
2: Don't you think it is a coincidence, Doctor, that you were in England at that time?
6: I was attending a medical conference.
2: Or a post-mortem.
3: Miss Peter!
2: Oh, there's no need to be upset. But it seems odd, that is all. It was greatly to your advantage that Peter Slavin should die. Was it not, Doctor?

Eight bells rang out as I climbed the companionway to the bridge for the four-hourly watch. But I knew that already the seeds of suspicion were sown in this passage of the Tangmar.

0: What's our rate of knots, quartermaster?
1: 10 knots, sir.
0: Not bad in this sea. Hold your course, steady as she goes.
2: After all, Dr. Lawler, though in a way the death of this man helped us all, you were there. You were in England at the time. It is a coincidence, isn't it?
0: I'd come up to the bridge for the 8 till 12 watch, relieving Captain Goddard, who'd brought us to sea. As I peered through the glass at the half-gale that we were bucking on our northeasterly course to Papeete, Tahiti, where the Tangmar would bunker, I didn't know that in the dining room, Dr. Martin Lawler had just informed his fellow passengers of the name of the missing beneficiary. I was thinking back to my talks with Colonel Hacking of 2 months before. Standing there, feeling the lift of the ship beneath my feet, it wouldn't have been hard to forget that I was Dirk Kendall of Interpol. Lee Blake, the American, had told me earlier that besides Major Challoner, Dr. Martin Lawler had been in England at the time of Slavin's death. But I was to find out later that the doctor hadn't attempted to hide the fact.
2: You do see what I mean, Doctor, don't you?
3: You've made yourself pretty clear, Miss Fedorov. Do you think I'd admit that I was in England if I'd anything to do with Slavin's death?
2: You might, if you were very clever.
4: My father and I must have been in England, too. Are you forgetting that?
2: Then that only makes it more interesting.
4: I don't like your implication, Miss Baderoff.
2: But I've said nothing. I've only pointed out that...
5: That the doctor and Miss Challoner's father both had good reasons for wanting Peter Slavin, if that's his name, out of the way. But aren't you forgetting something, miss? Under the terms of our Wherryman's will, we all have. The fewer of us to get to Savannah Lamar, the better for the rest of us.
2: You are so right, Mr. Miller. Where were you at the time?
5: In jail. I got the best alibi a man could have, with every copper in Sydney to back me up.
3: Just a moment. Isn't all this rather pointless? The police will find who killed Peter Slavin. It's not our job.
2: Surely, Doctor, they must have questioned you.
3: Why?
2: Once it was established that this dead man was a beneficiary.
3: When I said I was in England at the time, that's not strictly true. I was on the plane coming back. We'd just taken off. I read about it in the morning paper.
2: How very fortunate for you. Then it must have happened the night before you left.
3: Probably, yes. I was interested only because I read the report that Slavin was killed, oddly enough, just after his picture was published. The solicitors in Jamaica had been unable to contact him. It was none of my business. I had to get back to my practice. If you don't mind my asking, Miss Fedorov, why are you so anxious to pin this on me?
2: I'm not a bit anxious. But someone must have done it.
4: Someone undoubtedly did. But I don't think it was the doctor, and it certainly wasn't my father or myself. And if you don't mind, Miss Fedorov, I'd rather not talk about it anymore.
5: That goes for me, too. First you have a go at poor little Tuca, now the doc and Miss Challoner. We've got to spend a lot of time cooped up on this ship, you realize that? It isn't going to be very pleasant walking around accusing people of being murderers just because this poor bloke got himself bumped off.
2: I only want to make sure that I reach Jamaica alive. I'm sorry to have upset you. Good night. And, Doctor, should any of us become sick on this voyage, I think you had better see that we recover very quickly.
4: Please believe that we had no part in this, Dr. Lawler.
3: Oh, forget it, Miss Challoner. Well, I think I'll take a walk around the deck. Either of you care to join me?
5: Not me, Doc. When you've humped the blue as long as I have and you get a chance like this, you sit down. On this voyage, Ben Miller is going to be waited on, hand and foot.
4: I must get back to my father. He'll be waiting for me.
5: If you see that American bloke anywhere, Doc, tell him I'd like to see him. I knew some Yanks during the war. He might know of him.
6: Is that infernal American in the dining room, Sharon?
4: No, Father.
6: I don't trust that fellow. Coming aboard at the last moment is not right. Only a captain like Goddard in command of a tub such as this would allow it. I shall continue to eat in my cabin.
4: But that's silly.
6: I don't think it's silly. Bad enough having to make this trip at all, but at least I don't have to make it in the company with a lot of riffraff.
4: Why do you automatically assume that the passengers who are going to Jamaica to share in Victor Wherryman's will are all right? We don't know anything about them, and...
6: I knew Wherryman. I know the type of person he'd leave his money to. Wherryman may have been eccentric, but he was a gentleman.
4: I've met the other passengers, Daddy.
6: Hmm? Something wrong with them? Is that what you're trying to say?
4: Of course not. But they're from every walk of life. There's Dr. Lawler.
6: English?
4: Yes, I think so.
6: Hmm, that's all right, then. What about the others?
4: Miss Ilona Fedorov. She has an accent, European, I think. And I think Mr. Miller is Australian.
6: Australian? Hmm. Pour me a drink, Sharon.
4: Daddy...
6: A stiff one.
4: But...
6: Sharon, I will decide when I wish to drink, and I wish to drink now. You will save us both a lot of unpleasantness if you remember. I did not bring you with me on this trip in order to change our relationship in the slightest. At least when I get my hands on this money, I'll be able to live like a gentleman again.
4: Here, Father.
6: Thank you.
4: Well, I think I'll go to my cabin if you don't mind, Father. I'm very tired.
6: It's about time someone did something for me. The devil, it couldn't have happened years ago, I don't know.
4: Good night, Father.
6: Just a moment, my dear. I want to drink your health.
4: I'm very tired.
6: To you, Sharon Chaloner. 25 years old, with your life in front of you. My daughter. If you hadn't been born, my dear. My wife. My dearest Catherine would be traveling with me. Sleep well, Sharon. Sleep well.
1: Only another 2 hours, Quartermaster, and we can turn in. Oh, I'm glad it's not us for the dog watch.
6: Now, you can say that again, Mr. Kendall. Billings is the second mate. Do that one.
1: She rides it well, though.
6: Yeah, laid down in 1920, she was, sir. But now we're still building them to take to the sea.
1: Captain gone out to allow visitors on the bridge?
6: No, sir.
1: Well, then I better hop down the companionway and cut off Dr. Lawler. It looks as though he's heading this way.
6: What would a passenger want to be on deck at this time of night for? If it was me, I'd be in my bunk.
1: Harris, I'll only be a couple of minutes.
7: Okay, Mr. Kendall.
6: Nothing our junior officer likes better than having the bridge to himself, Mr. Kendall.
1: Fine.
6: Oh, yes, sir. While I think of it, on this watch we don't ring the seven bells. Skipper don't approve.
1: Why not?
6: Well, there's a lot of old timers like that, sir. That was the time they started the mutiny on the Bounty, you know. Seven bells. 11:30. Superstition, I suppose. Anyway, we don't ring them.
1: Lawler! Dr. Lawler! I think you'd be safer below, Doctor, unless you feel like setting your own broken leg.
3: Yes, it is pretty rough, isn't it? As a matter of fact, I'm walking off my temper.
1: I thought you were heading for the bridge. Captain Goddard wouldn't approve.
3: Well, I was.
1: There's something wrong?
3: No, not really. But it's a little annoying, to say the least, on your first night at sea to be accused of murder.
1: What? Come back here, out of the wind.
3: Yes, I'm sorry to bother you on our first night out. I'd probably have thought better of it anyway.
1: The skipper's below, Doctor. If there's anything on your mind, you'd better tell me.
3: Well, we were talking at dinner, that's all, and the subject of the sixth beneficiary came up. I was the only one who knew his name.
1: You knew? How?
3: I read it in the paper, just after the plane that was bringing it back from England had taken off. Apparently, he'd been killed the night before.
1: Dr. Lawler, when you came aboard, didn't you say that this was the first holiday you'd had in years?
3: Have you ever attended a medical conference? No, I don't suppose you have. Well, I can assure you that for a doctor, it's a pretty solid grind. To be like you, taking a holiday and spending it, well, skippering a tug.
1: Yes, go on.
3: Oh, well, that's all, really, except that Miss Fedorov seemed to think that because I knew Slavin's name, and he was the chap who was killed, I must know something more. Stupid, really. That's all.
1: Well, I'm new to this berth, but I've heard enough already to know why you and the others are going to Jamaica. It's not unnatural for people to be a little edgy when there's £1 million involved.
3: No, I suppose not.
1: You say none of the others knew this man's name?
3: Well, they said they didn't. Now, of course, Tuca had just gone and the Major wasn't at dinner.
1: Well, I'd better get back to the bridge, Doctor. I wouldn't let it get you down.
3: No, no, no, it doesn't anymore. But I do wish Wherryman hadn't made that asinine ruling.
1: Ruling?
3: In his will. That any one of us who didn't arrive on the Tangmar loses his or her share of the estate. It seems to me we're going to be watching each other like hawks. Well, good night, Mr. Kendall.

I watched Dr. Martin Lawler edging his way along the sloping decks. And remembering Colonel Hacking's instructions, I found myself wondering if he was as straightforward as he obviously wanted me to believe. Or was he the killer I was searching for on this passage of the Tangmark?

0: 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Do you like me? 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Well, why don't you do all three on our Facebook page at Main FM and our Instagram page at 94.9 Main FM? And you can tell me what you really think of me. 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
1: Yes, yes, here we go. It's a promo for my radio show, Castlemaine Vintage Bazaar presents The Wave. Let's go. 6:30 on a Saturday night. Main FM, we're feeling all right. I got the mic on. My name is Lifon. Putting words together like a hyphon. Nowadays, everybody want to talk like they got the mic, but that's me on a Saturday night. You should tune into The Wave, all right. The Wave's all right. The Wave, all right. All right, all right, all right.
2: Okay, folks, that's just about it for Around the Wireless today. Thanks so much for being here with me, and I look forward to being back again next week with some more of the Passage of the Tamar, some more stories from the ATW Writing Group, some more great music, local music, and yes, of course, some more from Laurie Drummond and the Unstoppable 5%, or the Sisterhood Collective Warlanding with Laurie. They're all basically the same animal or the same person. Alrighty, folks, I thought I'd go out with Loz Lowry. He actually played at the Homes for All that Pete Dawson worked so hard to put together. I know that the situation is a very, very tough one, but the only way that we're going to fix it is if we support it. So the next time you see something to do with the homeless situation, please support it, folks. People do a lot to try to reach out and do all they can. So to everybody that did turn up on the weekend, thank you so very, very much. And to all the people who played, who spoke, it was certainly something that we really do appreciate. Okay, folks, take care. Well done, Pete. And thanks again. And here's a little bit of Loz Lowry and Welcome to Dystopia.

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2: Welcome back to Pockets Full of Change. I'm Jodie Newcombe and I'm in the driving seat today. Will Tate, my co-host, will be back with you next week as we continue to tag team hosting this show, which has been a wonderful journey for us both so far. As always, we begin by acknowledging Jarrah Country, where we broadcast from today, our collaborator in all we do, and by paying deep respects to Jarrah elders past and present. Today marks the beginning of Reconciliation Week here in Australia. The theme this year is All In, which is a call for all Australians to move away from the sidelines and incorporate reconciliation with First Peoples into our everyday lives, particularly with respect to fighting racism, which is dangerously on the rise. In Castlemaine, you can head down to the Reconciliation Week exhibition and stall at the Market Building every day this week. 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Start by seeing how you can practice being all in this week. Today on Pockets Full of Change, we're looking at housing affordability through the lens of a transformative little innovation called a community land trust. It's aimed at disrupting our current housing model to deliver lasting intergenerational affordability by changing the way land ownership works. And our guest is Carl Fitzgerald, CEO of Grounded Community Land Trust Advocacy, or Grounded for short, a not-for-profit organisation established to advocate, incubate and accelerate the development of community land trusts in Australia. Welcome, Carl. It's so great to have you on the show.
3: Yes, great to be here, Jodie.
2: Carl, you're an economist and you were a former research director at Prosper Australia, which I think you founded. And you've got 18 years of work in this sector on housing affordability, tax reform, and you've had a few big wins too. So I thought I'm just going to hand over to you and you can go as far back as you like. Just love to hear a bit about your story.
3: Yeah, well, we're up to 22 years of housing reform. The wins and the losses, the pains, the policy fraud. So yeah, it's been a journey, that's for sure. But yeah, just want to return to Reconciliation Week for a second because, I love being on the public airwaves and recognising the commons, and that's such a powerful medium of Indigenous thinking. And so it always drives my approach to how we can share the earth so that there's a fairer sort of outcome for all. And so, it's... 20 years ago this year that my partner and I, Raina, were inside the tent of the Black GST organisation that led to the Stolen Wealth Games.
2: Wow.
3: So, yeah, a few months ago, the documentary for Robbie Thorpe, Our Warrior, was screened in Castlemaine at the Theatre Royal. And, it was quite a spectacle to see some of the old scenes from back then. But, so I sort of trying to bring an approach to economics that recognises the earth is incredibly valuable and does this through a lens that goes back thousands of years. This approach has always popped up in philosophy. And so the organisation Prosper Australia that I used to work for is actually turning 130 years old.
2: Wow, I didn't realize
3: 2028.
2: Okay.
3: So it was pretty much on its knees when I joined in 2003, 2004.
2: Okay.
3: Through the creation of some interesting data, we started to create a news story and a narrative that helped to turn the tide on some of the issues surrounding housing. One of the sayings I used to have was that so many people want to be wealthy, but so few want to understand the rules of economic engagement.
2: That's an interesting distinction, not one that sort of comes naturally. Do you want to elaborate slightly?
3: It's like playing a game of soccer and not understanding the rules. That's what most people go through
2: So you want to get the goal, just to keep this analogy alive. So you want to get the goal, you want to be wealthy, but you're actually not sure how to play with the other team members and do the game of economics. Is that what you're saying?
3: And we could, I should probably tie this back to the game of Monopoly because, Liz Maggie and the invention of what was called the Landlord's Game originally taught these lessons over a 4-hour sort of game. And you'd play the game either as a monopolist and, make fellow your siblings used to play with cry, or you could flip the rules where you could share the bounty of the earth with everyone, and life moved closer towards an element of freedom and respect and dignity for all.
2: I love this story, by the way. I've heard about the Monopoly Genesis story, but actually, and I'm going to let you continue, but I didn't realize that there originally were two ways to play the game. I just thought it was the one way that you're sort of encouraged to see how things can work out really well. But that cautionary tale side of it is something that's actually new to me.
3: Yeah, so the story has been around so long, and I work with Professor Michael Hudson out of New York, and he's an amazing economic historian who takes, he's just about to release his fifth book in this series that started 10,000 years ago in pre-monetary terms, through the Bronze Age, through the Roman Epoch, and now we're going from the Crusades to World War One. And all the way through, he's teaching us how economics has evolved and how there was always a requirement of those who owned the land to pay for the governing of the land, which is a statement we've all grown up with, but few know how to put that into play. And so when we think who owns all the land, it's the top 10, 20%. And as John Stuart Mill said, they can make money in their sleep. So a slight advertorial here. Coming up soon to Castlemaine, there's going to be a film called Commonwealth. And
2: Ah, nice one.
3: it's a documentary about this story and about, 20 odd pr practitioners around the country, around the world, sorry, who are all trying to bring a fairer future into play. And so, yeah, for those who don't understand the rules of economic engagement, it's crucial that we at least start to understand because, as we're seeing more and more, voting once every 3 or 4 years doesn't do much when you've got an empty wallet on a Friday night. So what we need is actually an economic democracy, and to be able to get there, you've got to have a stake. You've got to receive dividends from all these resources, but do it in a way that slows down the pilfering and redirects our activity to more sustainable outcomes.
2: Absolutely. And that link between democracy and economy, I think, is increasingly being understood by more people that, if you are disenfranchised in the economy, you're disenfranchised in democracy as well. You're the level playing field is a myth that it's tipped very heavily in favor of those who hold the wealth and therefore more and more able to hold more of the power. And so at a local level, what this show is about, and I think the well-being economy movement is trying to essentially reclaim the economy, acknowledging how reclaiming democracy is integral to that. And I haven't heard the term economic democracy yet, but I think that's a great way to sum it all up.
3: Another angle is the Earth Rights democracy. And, we've got some challenges in this space because a lot of people, when they hear those terms, go, "What? You just want to plunder the earth?" Well, one of, the ways that the real estate sector controls what we think is by hiding the data. And so we've had Victoria, New South Wales, most states have privatized their land titles office. And so a group named PEXA now has control of the most valuable data in the country, particularly in Victoria. And they what the data really says is that underneath all of our homes is a giant invisible oil well. And that oil well spurts the hardest in the center of each town, each capital city. And so whoever owns that land has a huge advantage over anyone trying to run a business or earn a wage. And so that is one of the tools that it's just this giant aha moment when you might be feeling heavy vibes about the banking profits that go on in the country, and a lot of people are outraged at this. And you know, you look at the total banking profits across the big four and the smaller banks, and it racks up to about $20 billion. It's a lot of money. But I look back 10 years ago and it was still about $20 billion. So in real terms, banking profits haven't really increased that much. But last year, Australian land values increased by about $600 billion.
2: Wow.
3: Like, it's 30 times greater than banking profits. Even mining profits are nowhere near that. And whilst that $600 billion is not all realised, it's not sold and the profit in the hand, investors can easily leverage that to buy their next investment property.
2: Or and increase rents to reflect the increasing value of the property. And all of that is not, you know, with the community land trust model, which we'll move on to soon, it's trying to acknowledge as well that a lot of the value of that land comes from the community to begin with. It comes from all the efforts of local traders and public investment in public realm assets, in the natural environment that surrounds it. All of those values are embedded in property, but who gets the benefit of that is just the landowner.
3: Even volunteers planting trees, you know, along the riverbank, it ends up capitalizing into land value. And so, you know, I often leave permaculturalists' jaws scraping the ground when I tell them, look, guys, your community garden's actually working for the neighboring landlords. And they're like, what? And I'm like, sorry, guys, come on, you've got to get onto this.
2: It is time that we got a bit mad, so I'm a bit angry. Mad is more of an American term, but yeah, let's go to your first song. Do you want to tell us about the song that you've selected? It's a very energetic one.
3: Yes, well, this is by Roger Robinson, and it's called Heavy Vibes. Yeah, this is the sort of hip-hop I like. It's got an edge to it. It gets you up and moving, and when you understand and live and breathe this sort of knowledge, you've got to dance it out. So, yeah, get your fists in the air.

0: yeah, I feel like that one needs to end with a big scream, like, who's hatching up the evil plan, man?
1: We need a way to actually come up with an alternate plan before the next giant recession, which could well be starting to unfold right now. And what I've seen over this time is that every time there is a GFC, these 18 plus 50 think tanks already have the policy bailout ready to roll through. And so, please, yeah, if you can do anything to mobilize on this front, because we know it's going to come up again. And, that's what scares me with Trump in charge of the controls. He's just going to hand real estate even more power. So,
0: Yeah, I mean,
1: similar in Australia.
0: this was the conversation at the end of or during COVID. Is we know that if when we have these big shocks and that we are going to continue to have these shocks, we're experiencing an energy shock right now, that the plans are there, ready to be rolled out. The shock doctrine, Naomi Klein has documented that really well, and having an understanding of what our rights are, what's happening, how they're being undermined, and educating people around the rules of the game, as you said. How does the economy currently work, and how do we take back control of that? And I think for me, the local level is a really powerful space to innovate because we can get our heads around that scale. I think for many of us trying to reach to that larger systems-wide picture, it's a slower journey to get there. But understanding that, for example, in our community, we can bank with Malden Bank, we can now band together as a co-op and buy a big building and take that out of speculative real estate markets forever. We know that we can start maybe participating in a community land trust. So I wanted to move to that next, Carl, because that's a really exciting model, the community land trust. I know it exists around the world. There are some examples in Australia, and that we're hoping to innovate really close to home very soon. And that's a big part of us reclaiming wealth for our community, keeping money and assets local, and have those fertilize our economies and make them more resilient into the future. So tell us a bit about community land trusts.
1: Yes, well, many of you know Grace McCaughey from back in the day in Castlemaine, and back in 2008, she set up the Mount Alexander Community Land Limited, which is Australia's first legal entity for a community land trust. And that's one of the boards I sit on. And if anyone's interested in joining our board as we try and get a CLT up in this area, we would love to hear from you. So contact info@mackl, MACLL.org.au. And
0: And what
1: that
0: does that stand for again? MACLL.
1: Mount Alexander Community Land Limited. And so a handful of us took over from Doug and Jackie at Shed Shaker, who'd been holding the flag alight. But yeah, I've set up a bigger NGO called Grounded, and yeah, we're trying to bring this land trust model into play in Australia. And yeah, we're nearly 4 years into the journey, and yeah, finance is one of the big challenges, as is land price. And so we must have had over 20 different working groups with various landowners who want to do good for their community, but for one reason or another, they pull back. And it's been a little frustrating on that front. So, what is a land trust? It's basically, instead of needing $120,000, $160,000 as the deposit, which is the big barrier for people to get into housing, we're only needing about 40% of that deposit size. So it brings it back to around about $40,000, $60,000, which
0: But that
1: is.
0: is because the very simple structure of a purchase with a community land trust model is that you're only purchasing the building. Is that correct? The land is
1: That is
0: held
1: right.
0: in trust as a separate entity.
1: As part of the commons, the land is held by a trust and managed so that it remains affordable, not just for one owner, but for decades to come, generations of property owners. So
0: And the land is usually about at least half or maybe between a third and a half of the value of a property, right?
1: well, according to the Valuer General, it's around about 62%, actually. So, some say you can't see the forest for the trees. I say you can't see the land for the houses. So it's another one of these subtle changes. We call it a housing bubble, but houses depreciate. It's actually the land that increases, a la that $600 billion last year. So, we have a whole pile of government money that is wasted on, for example, Help to Buy. This is costing $6.3 billion for just 40,000 people, and it will only last 10 years. And then government's going to have to find probably $10 billion to do the same thing again. And we're saying, why don't we just lean in on some of this vacant government-owned land and set up a community land trust where, according to my report, Grounded in Affordability, once a decade, a CLT should be able to seed fund the next one, because we're keeping an element of the land rent, because you pay a land lease to your trust rather than bank interest to an out-of-town bank and see that money disappear. So it closes the loop on the land component. And then when you go to sell the home, which you can under a CLT, you go 50-50 on the capital gains with the trust. And so the trust gives you access to the land at a discount. Massive discount, 60% basically. And then when you go to sell, you pay some of that back through what we call a stewardship fee, which is akin to a capital gains tax. So, yeah, it's a very powerful mechanism. And when I did the analysis in Castlemaine, if we compared 20 homes on the open market at $650,000, or 20 homes under a CLT, there would be a $308,000 saving for the community every year. So that 308K would perhaps filter through local businesses into the
0: So
1: bank.
0: that's so just to be clear, that's 308,000 that's not going to banks, not going
1: That's right.
0: outside of the community.
1: Yeah.
0: That's very powerful. And who owns the land? Like who constitutes the trust? Who can invest in that?
1: Well, it's run by the community, and generally it's a group of people coming together and they put the word out, and perhaps there'll be a retired lawyer and maybe a politician, if you're lucky, an architect, and a few single mums. It's a mix of people that come together. The beauty of the CLT is not only does it have a good economic model, but it has a really good governance model. And one of the things we've seen in the precursor to community land trusts were called land colonies. And these were set up in the early 1900s. And now, three, four generations later, we're getting this curse come through of the third generation who wants to privatize the land and sell it off because they know it's worth a fortune. So, what the CLT does to defend against that is only one third of the board can be residents. And then, so this tripartite governance model, another third is neighbors and interested parties, and another third is civic-minded people, those retired MPs and councillors and architects, who have sort of professional skills in this space.
0: So
1: So,
0: how do you differentiate between like what's the category neighbor look like? Is that a geographic neighbor
1: yeah,
0: or
1: it's a geographic neighbor
0: Okay, and
1: who's
0: why is that
1: interested.
0: a category?
1: Because, yeah, there's a lot of people who care for community, who live nearby, who may not be a professional, but are the salts of the earth who want to recognize this is a very solid community infrastructure piece. And so you sort of have all these divergent perspectives, encapsulated in a very strong constitution that, if I have anything to do with it, will aim to expand the base for affordable housing.
0: And so the person who's investing, whether they're a neighbour or they're in the professional basket or they're a resident on that land, they're getting a return for their investment, a bit like with...
1: Now that's a different thing. We're talking about the board structure here, the tripartite board structure.
0: Gotcha.
1: But yeah, the investor prospectus can be a mix of your community banks, your ethical superannuation, and community members who want to see a drastic change away from this profit-driven housing model and towards one that is more in the steady state world, where the increase in land rents is moderated at the to the growth of wages. And so that's really important to maintain affordability over time. But I just want to go back to that constitutional aim of expanding the base for affordable housing, because what often happens is that trusts get up and they run for 8-10 years. And you've probably all heard of intentional communities coming together, and they spend a lot of effort to actually buy the land and build the house, but they haven't done the governance. And so Grounded is here to help provide those tools, so that when you get to the starting line, you're not too exhausted to actually have thought about, well, how does it all play out over time? And what happens when someone wants to leave? What's their exit pathway? How can they actually get out with a deposit to buy into the open market? All those sort of things. We've worked hard to sort of develop the pathway forward. So, yeah, that often when trusts are successful enough to get to the first decade, they've paid off their debts. And so one of the most famous land colonies in America paid off those debts by 1912 and along the way became this glorious nudist art colony. And so it was a lot of fun living there, but you get to this point where it becomes a bit of an enclave and it's a privilege to live there. In order to effectively manage the commons, we've got to remember there needs to be of as much and as many for others. And if you've got this sort of beautiful, affordable housing village here, we need to actually be respectful of our neighbours and try and expand that over time in different locations. And so by having that aim to expand, it keeps the trust unified with a common goal, and it doesn't sort of just become this sort of, you know, wafty place that is a utopia but doesn't help others. So for me, that's really important that that plays out.
0: So you've basically designed, you've thought really hard about this, and you've designed a model that is meant to replicate in a regenerative way to change the system. So you're looking at, this isn't just a nice thing, like a case study that other people, you know, can look in on. And if they're lucky enough and the same circumstances arrive for them, then they can also have a great little enclave of affordability. It's actually designed to enable the rapid expansion of that. Let's say rapid if it takes off, but it's also allowing that sort of network of relationships that flow out from the project itself, integrating neighbors and I suppose being on the front foot, because neighbors could also be suspicious about what's happening or not feel like, you know, there's anything in it for them. But if they can be part of the governance structure, you're kind of insuring against those outcomes, right? And is that some of the learning that you've seen from other projects where they went wrong?
1: Yeah, well, the sense of resilience is a lot greater. You know, it's one of the things in the co-op world, you know, active members often are living on site. And so it becomes a little bit inward, whereas because the CLT governance model has people living outside of the community, some of those local, you know, internal politicking doesn't become such a big thing because we've got a bigger picture here to aim for, and it defuses some of that stuff at the highest level. So, you know, CLTs aren't perfect. There's plenty of issues within them as well, but when we see, you know, the Victorian government wasting $900 million on stamp duty discounts, which is the replacement for the first home buyers grant, and does basically the same thing, but at three times the cost per household, you pull your hair out going, geez, can we just have 3 million of that to get one of these up? And so
0: I think to me, that's the heart of what regenerative economics is about, right? It's like you don't just throw money at a problem and with a short-term view of what outcomes you're going to achieve, and it might be electioneering or it just might be lack of imagination. But when you're investing money in a way that clearly is able to regenerate and spread and do work on the system, which saves money in the longer term, you're right. It's just like you pull your hair out to think why a government's doing this. And
1: yeah, so we've probably spent too long relying on government to actually, you know, I had some success changing, you know, the windfall gains tax as well, and the incredible reduction in land tax thresholds, which looks like it's saving billions of dollars for Victorian home buyers each year, and it's legislated for the next 8 years. I was like, surely I'm going to be able to, you know, get. Use some of that influence to bring a pilot project to play. But, you know, the lesson is I need to work with Castlemaine Institute to actually do the sort of investor prospectus and sidestep the capital markets and do it ourselves.

0: lost 400 homes. This was horrible. It was, you know, it's got a, had a lot of impact on the psyche of people, including through my friend network from here in Drummond, down near Malmesbury. We lost one person. But this year, we are likely to lose 300 rough sleepers. And not only are we going to lose that many people, but they're going to die 30 years younger than anyone who's housed. It's akin to throwing them in jail just because they don't have access to this human right to housing. So I'm wanting...
1: It's very blinkered policy making when we look at just one set of data to inform our decisions. And it's, we saw that in COVID too. It's like, let's go for one number, how many people have COVID, rather than how many people are dying because they can't get their diabetes medicine, or how many people are dying, you know, or having lives shortened from mental health issues. All the things that lockdowns created weren't reported. All we saw was this one number. And it's our ability to think much more broadly about what impacts on the system particular policy choices have, and to be alive to what's being told to us as well.
0: And so we're on the doorstep of the next big wave of commodification, and this is encapsulated in my Substack called The Algorithm That Ate My Neighborhood. And so with this privatized property data, it's too expensive for housing researchers like myself to be able to afford, but they can throw it into their algorithm and have 200 data points on where to buy next and where to buy the next property option. And so surrounding each town, we have growth corridors that get rezoned, and there's the golden pen tick that delivers these huge windfall gains that luckily now, through the efforts of myself and Warwick Smith and many other great economists around the country, we're getting a share of half of those gains. But the next ring out is where these property options are being signed with farmers for where in 10, 20 years the town's going to be forced to grow. So the bushfire management overlay forces groups like Mackle to try and buy land off the land bankers who have the growth corridors stitched up. So what I'm really trying hard to lobby on is a concept that's been running in the UK now for 30 years, and it's called a rural exception site. And it's where a farmer comes together with, you know, someone like Kaz Nielsen and the My Home Network, maybe with Mackle, and says, look, we want to deliver permanently affordable housing on this land, but hey, it's farm zoning. But we want to ensure this stays perpetually affordable under a community land trust model, maybe a limited equity co-op model. So the council says, well, hang, that's great. You're able to do that at least cost. We'll give you this rural exception site zoning, which is akin to residential zoning. And the community gets access to some land that isn't at this real estate for ransom type price.
1: That's a great model, Carl. That's been in existence in the UK for 30 years.
0: 30 years, and we had multiple occupancy zoning in New South Wales and community title, but of course a combination of those greedy developers coming in and distorting community title has undone that. Multiple occupancy had a few challenges as well. But here in Victoria, the land of the squatocracy, we've never actually got any sort of flexibility within our planning metrics to enable the sort of intentional community / CLT that we're trying to bring. So if you do get a chance to visit grounded.org.au, alongside checking out that intergenerational inquiry, you should check out the West Australian Land Rent Inquiry submission. But where I'm going is really the article I wrote called From Speculation to Stewardship. And it was a presentation to the Planning Institute of Australia,

0: And it was all about how we need to modernize the Planning Act to recognize that land banking and property speculation has totally gamed the system, but our Planning Act still plays as if, growth at all costs is going to actually deliver outcomes. And this is, the deeper point to where Australia's housing policy is that we're just going to build more homes and magically the price is going to come down.
1: It's a
0: Well,
1: little bit like trickle-down economics, right? As long as we keep
0: oh.
1: growing the economy, everyone will get what they need eventually, and the market will take care of it all, which we know is just totally fake.
0: So here we are on Wednesday, and tonight I'm excited to be presenting with Think Forward. And Thomas Walker. Think Forward is one of the up and coming sort of NGOs. They're kicking great goals, and that's an intergenerational fairness type NGO in Brunswick. And this event is called Housing as if it was a red hot emergency. And what would government do if they really wanted to deal with this housing crisis? What stops would they pull out if you and I and a handful of others were in control of all the levers? And within this, I'm going to reveal the great tragedy that was bestowed upon us on the day the Victorian budget was released. The National Housing Supply and Affordability Council, the peak body the government set up to ensure housing supply occurred, they released their State of the Housing System report. And of course, in that report, there was one footnote of the role of tax incentives on property investment, but also no recognition of the role of property speculation and the ability to manufacture scarcity so that prices keep increasing. And this is the Supply Council, and they didn't really investigate supply. And so Victoria has the best supply data in the country, and I'm going to reveal a few graphs that show how much land is zoned versus how little is released to the market, and how that influences price growth. So if we're going to, I'm really keen to stop another decade being wasted in housing on this, this fallacy that trickle-down housing supply will ever occur, because now they have these algorithms. They're going to doctor it to ensure they meet their shareholder responsibilities. And, lovely Claire O'Neill, and, honest Jim Chalmers that never want to recognize that property investors are having a detrimental effect on housing affordability. And this side of the story is one of the most poignant that people can understand.
1: And this is a moment where we're all, we are all hyper focused on the issue of housing affordability. It affects so many of us. And so this is a moment to see what the rules of the game are actually creating. And, if you want to get your house, you want to have community wealth, personal wealth, you've got to understand the rules of the game on the field in order to see just how unlikely it is that the team at the community side is going to win.
0: Yeah. Oh, and they've set up this giant sprint until July 2027, where the last negative gearing properties can be snapped up over the next 12 months.
1: Oh,
0: No
1: that's
0: one's
1: gross.
0: talking about this. So we're going to have this speculative splash into the market as they recognize they can buy the last properties up. And yeah, it's so sad that this grandfathering's gone through. And look at the political sort of quagmire they're stuck in. Everyone's taking them on because they dared to say, the feds dared to say, look, we need to tax capital gains through asset ownership more than we tax people who work. And I fully support that statement. I'm sad that they were so timid in what they're doing, because it's not really going to have much of an impact. The negative gearing tax expenditures are still going to be 86% of t what they are today in another 4 years. So it's still going to be a decade away. And how many single mums are going to be sleeping in their cars by then?
1: Well, if we think about if there's an analogy with the end to native forest logging, that that actually got brought forward. They set a date, you know, we're gonna stop by then, and then the community rallied and got it brought forward. If we can
0: Oh, but
1: build
0: it's
1: that
0: still going
1: pressure.
0: on. Wombat State Forest, they're still raiding it, you know? It's and we don't use this data. We could be using satellite imagery to really show what's happening. But of course, tech only favors the wealthy. And so at Grounded, we're really trying hard to develop some tools that community can use to identify vacancy, to identify this scarcity
1: Let's
0: rents.
1: democratize the data, Kyle. Let's democratize the
0: That is
1: data.
0: it. It needs to happen because we're not
1: Open
0: going to get.
1: data, democracy, take back the economy. Knowledge is power. Have fun with the data, peeps. Go and make cool stuff happen. But before we do that, I think it's time to get angry again. This time, I think we're going to get angry about the commodification of everything, including housing. So, do you want to introduce your next song, Carl? We got Commodification Blues.
0: Yeah, this is on one of my favorite labels, Höga Nord Records out of Sweden. And yeah, hang on to your hats. A bit of a French take here, but yeah, turn this one up.
1: Lovely.

0: Coming up this week at the Cool Room, on Friday the 29th of May, Jan Wodzicki will be sharing his long service leave show. In his last show for 2026 and after 55 years on the road, Jan's style of mixing stories and music has become deeply informative to the Australian culture. And at 2 p.m. on Sunday, the Kira Lee Foundation and No Laughing Matter present Such a Resounding Silence with panellists Tanya Lee and Queen of Australian Comedy, Fiona O'Loughlin. The Cool Room at the Northern Arts Hotel, proud Main FM sponsor.
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2: 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And I've got Carl Fitzgerald here from Grounded Community Land Trust Advocacy. And we're talking about and getting angry about the housing situation in Australia and how uneven the playing field is and what we can do about it, and particularly what community land trusts can do as a really regenerative solution to unlocking land for everybody and equality and intergenerational equity when it comes to a very basic human right, having a home over your head. Thanks for that enraging song. There was some pretty provocative suggestions in there, which, you know, like, let's round up the 1% and do enforced sterilization. Let's avoid that by actually fixing this situation before it gets into that sort of really bloody French Revolution mode, because that doesn't go very well.
3: Yeah, well, you know, we need to find a way to vent. And yeah, I think protest and housing is coming up. So yeah, it's important the arts actually starts to tell this story again, because it was such a big thing pre-World War One. You know, we had Henry Lawson in Australia, Banjo Patterson, talking about these aristocratic families from England coming and buying up huge swathes of land. And, you know, before the Australian Taxation Office, the first federal taxation office was called the Federal Land Tax Office. And so what a CLT does is it, in a way, uses the similar principles to a land tax with, you know, a land lease is essentially the same thing, but instead of it going to government, it's going to your community. And what my theory of change is, after having spent so long talking tax reform, and then every time I talk CLTs, I'd have 20 people surrounding me. And I was like, wow, everyone wants to hear this. And if people could actually feel the economic freedom of paying a housing cost that was akin to what you paid 20 years ago, there would be a sense of economic freedom that could be lived and talked about and expressed through new forms of art that showed that there is actually a future when we keep property prices down to what we can actually afford. And so this has been the problem of the last 26, 27 years, is that investors have been buying at higher prices thanks to negative gearing and capital gains tax. But what they're doing is they're buying at those higher prices because they're expecting future capital gains. And so that's baked into the price, and your average family can't keep up with that because they don't get these tax incentives. So let's step outside of this market system that's been distorted by all these perverse incentives and put a big no trespass sign on this land saying this is for the community. It's a community land trust. No investors are allowed. No short-term thinking comes into play here. We're trying to really bring best practices across the economic, across the environmental front, across architecture, and into the social dynamics of it all, so that we can work together to make life easier from those various perspectives and show how our towns and cities could actually be designed when we're thinking not of ourselves, but of our community.
2: And when, I mean, thanks for bringing the art in, because I think that, you know, that certainly speaks to Will and I, who've spent 10 years in the creative sector rallying around, I mean, now we'd call it systems change. At the time we called it climate change, but how do we bring greater awareness and create platforms for people to participate in these possible futures? Having that vision, and also the carrot of you too can own a home that's affordable. All of us could have this kind of society where land is managed in the common good, which is not just an economic benefit, but what does that land look like when it's managed like that? What do those communities feel like when they're lived like that? It's a very... it's a different way of thinking and being, which is, it should be something we want to strap ourselves to and move towards if it's, you know, alluring enough. And that, and artists and thinkers and writers and, you know, conversations are all part of moving us toward that future. I do want to ask you though, Carl, this is just back to the nuts and bolts of it all. You say it's not an investor opportunity, but I want to bring in superannuation, because we all put money into super. So if we look at, I think, isn't it like 6 trillion or something's in super, and Australia has a big super pot in comparison.
3: About $4 trillion.
2: And we now have an opportunity to create self-managed super funds. I know Warwick Smith's been talking for some time about whether we could direct even 10% of our superannuation that we hold as a community towards owning community assets. Could the Community Land Trust be a place where those funds are directing their efforts?
3: It would be a very safe place, because in terms of risk perspectives, land rents are one of the most stable you can get. And that's why banks love lending to real estate, because it has that land as security underneath it. So yeah, it's certainly an aspect that could happen. And I've been lobbying Australian Ethical Investment Super, where I've been for over 20 years, but I can't get an answer from them. We'd love them to be able to start by setting up a construction funding window, because, the crew over in, you know, the limited equity front as well find it hard to get loans. And if we could just have some sort of revolving window to fund the construction component of building a CLT, modular homes, for example, are having great trouble getting finance because there's no land sitting underneath that. But here we have this entire superannuation industry with all their trillions of dollars invested in our share market, and this concept of universal ownership is a risk factor, that they're so big that any change that happens to the economy is going to affect our super. And so the biggest risk factor that always defines every economic correction is the real estate bubble. And so how do we help super minimize their risk and deleverage from this scary scenario that seems to blow up every 12, 18 years? And so that's what we're coming up against in the next year or two. And I'd love superannuation to be able to say, look, this is the low risk component of our investment portfolio supporting community land trusts. You know, when we meet with the federal government, when we meet with state, they will say, well, you just get the first one up and then we'll come on board. Meanwhile, they waste another $900 million on stamp duty discounts, or billions on help to buy. And there's a whole pile of other wasteful government activities that usually end up capitalizing into land price, such as the $2 billion in infrastructure funding the Fed's announced in the recent budgets. Just a straight, you know, bribe basically for the development lobby, saying, go easy on us, we're going to target negative gearing, but here's your kickback. So, you know, these things go on time after time, and the control of capital, the control of planning are sort of the tools that have been used to stop communities coming together to do what, you know, they really want to do, live with their friends in harmony with nature.
2: I mean, What we want is for government, and I can see that there's the desire there. They clearly want you to succeed, but when they start to see that their success is tied up with yours, then they'll be asking, like, how can we help? How can we make this happen faster? What is holding that back? I mean, is it just the state capture of our governments by corporations that they've just got? I mean, it reminds me of that scene in Lord of the Rings when the king is fallen asleep and he's got the cobwebs all over him, and Worm, what's his name? Worm something is in his ear, and he's, you know, don't listen to your son, don't listen to your daughter.
3: We need to remember that here in Victoria, you needed to own property to be a member of the Legislative Council up until 1951. So, you know, it's still the influence of property under the Westminster system is
2: the House of Lords, etc. Yeah.
3: House of Landlords. Yes. Yeah. So that is the big power structure we are challenging. And so, yeah, I call it, you know, lobbyocracy, the hypocrisy of democracy, where one vote, one value has been replaced by $1 for one decision.
2: Look, I'm inspired. I think I love that you've brought art in at the end. I say let's bring on a whole revolution of thought and engagement in uncovering both historically and currently what has happened with our land and where it should go, and how our salvation is bound up in taking a more community-centered approach to land ownership across the board. So thank you so much, Carl, for being on the show. We've covered a lot of ground, everybody. We've got a few things to think about besides reconciliation this week. Tonight is an event in Brunswick, if you're in the Melbourne area, to check out Commonwealth
3: or
2: Film.
3: Or online.
2: Or online. Great. So can you just tell us what that is again, Carl?
3: It's called Housing as If It Was a Red Hot Emergency. And you can find it on Humanitix or on the Ground at Instagram. There's links to it there. But
2: fantastic.
3: Yeah, here's to a stewardship future. That's what we need.
2: Lovely. And keep an eye out for Commonwealth Film. We'll be talking about that more as it comes around. Thank you so much, Carl Fitzgerald.
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0: Doom is master of the world.
1: I'd sure hate to see that ugly mug of yours in my history book.
0: You've disturbed me for the last time.
2: Hey, you know something, gang? That Doom ain't really all bad.
3: What do you mean, Ben?
2: Well, on account of him, I had me a real good time, you know? I mean, between you and me, I kind of like being black.
4: Well,

0: believe anyone can do it. Nevertheless, let's get out of here while we can.
1: Food! We need food!
2: Somebody from the Castleman community has submitted the question, why do you hate school so much? Before we start answering the question, let's look at the question. What does that question say about the person who has asked it?
3: Maybe they haven't met a lot of young people, so they're quick to judge that all of them hate school.
2: Yeah.
3: Or maybe it's just what they hear about from their old people friends or their old people workout classes and people just, you know, people around saying that children hate school.
2: Yeah, it's a real assumption, isn't it?
3: It's a big generalisation of teenage kids.
2: Absolutely.
4: But some teenage men like school, but some don't.
2: Yeah. What about you, Anton? Do you like school?
4: No, not really.
2: Do you hate school?
4: Sometimes.
2: When you sometimes hate school, why do you sometimes hate school?
4: I don't know.
2: I have to think about it.
3: Would it maybe be to do something with the teachers, Anton?
4: Probably some teachers.
2: Yeah. If you're not getting along with a teacher, what is it about their manner or their way of interacting with you that gives you the irrits?
4: I don't know.
2: Can you think of a particular example that you could share?
4: I can't think of.
2: That's okay. How about you, Lewis? Do you hate school?
5: Well,
3: I think to me school is a love-hate relationship. Like this class specifically, I like this class and I enjoy coming to this class, but subjects such as maths and or English, it just sort of puts a dampen on the mood, I suppose. And as we were talking about earlier with teachers, I think they make probably the biggest impact on your school experience. And when you have a bad teacher for what's already a bad subject, it just sort of brings the school mood down, you know.
2: Yeah, so what is it about, English and maths that you don't kind of feel drawn to?
3: I would say it's the pressure of being right, such as in this radio class. There's not really a right or wrong answer. It's just you talking about what you think is right. But with maths and English, there's strict ticks and X's and, you know, there's a lot more pressure to get things right.
2: Yeah, and I think it can sometimes stop your mind being curious if you feel like there's only one answer to something.
3: Yep.
2: It kind of, in a way, can stop you thinking sometimes.
3: It constricts your mind.
4: But with some of the classes people hate, when you get a good teacher, they make it more interesting.
2: Yeah, how does that work, do you reckon? Like, what does a good teacher do to make maths more interesting?
4: Probably make it more fun with someone who's working then.
2: Can you give us an example of, like, a maths activity that you've been given that's been fun?
4: I can't remember off the top of my head.
2: What about when you do cooking and stuff like that?
4: Yeah.
2: Yeah? How about you, Liv? Do you hate school?
6: Sometimes.
2: When you hate school, what do you not like about it?
6: Probably the drama.
2: The drama? Like the social drama?
6: Yeah. Drama's the only thing I've come to school
2: for. Well, social pressures can be pretty stressful. Can you give us an example?
6: I don't know.
2: When you like school, what's that like? Give me an example of when you've liked school.
6: When there's no drama.
2: When you say drama, what do you mean? Like between friends or?
6: Yeah.
2: Working in literacy can help you be able to communicate and not be misunderstood.
7: Yeah, I guess, but it's more just in-book writing and everything.
3: Well, I think if you look at the in-book writing, it could be better than you might think, because the writing can be a way to express your artistic in this.
7: Lewis, I think we need to get you in some more literacy classes.
3: Literacy can be good to express your feelings and show yourself through creative writing. So it might actually be improving you as a person, not just your English skills as a whole.
7: Yeah, what if I don't want to write or just absolutely don't want to, like, do any writing at all?
3: Well, literacy is not for everyone, but I think if you just try and write something, I think what makes it difficult at times is being told what to write. But if you're able to just write your heart out, then it can be a great way to ease your mind, I suppose.
7: Yeah, I guess.
2: And I think, what do you think then, like, being able to be assessed in literacy through speaking or, you know, through, like, a lot of what we do in personal development, sort of the conversational, you know, talking about your curriculum and what you're learning and your understanding of it. Is that more helpful to you, James, than putting something on paper?
7: Yeah, I guess. I think just the better social skills is, like, more needed, I guess.
2: Yeah, let's talk a bit more about that. Do you guys think that having good social skills, good sense of self-esteem, being able to communicate with others, is that something that should be taught across the board in school?
3: Absolutely. School shapes who you are as a person, and if you're not getting those things, then you're not going to end up as a very good person.
2: Even if you do have a well-paying job, right?
3: Exactly.
2: What do you think, Anton?
4: I agree with Lewis.
2: Yeah. And are there, like, things like respectful relationships, does that give you a bit of that when you've done that in school?
7: Yeah. Although you don't really see a respectful relationship very often.
2: That's good.
7: They're more disrespectful relationships, just dissing on people.
3: That's the only ones you hear about, though. You don't hear about all the people having the time of their lives. You just hear about the people being dickheads.
7: Yeah. I know. Like, you don't really see all the respectful, like, relationships or, like, the really nice people very often.
3: They're not. Yeah, they're just not the ones you hear about.
2: And how could you look at examples of disrespectful relationships and learn something from it?
7: I guess a disrespectful relationship can be pretty funny from time to time.
2: Are you talking between, like, students and teachers or between
7: students
2: peers?
7: Students and teachers is absolutely hilarious.
4: Yeah.
7: It does get annoying sometimes, though.
2: What do you guys wish that you could talk to your parents about?
3: Maybe while we're on the subject of school, sometimes you just want to tell your parents when they're being hard on you, hey, school's really tough at the moment. So I think school's probably a big answer. It's where you spend all of your teenage years at. And if you're not enjoying it, then you need someone to talk to. And if your parents aren't there to talk to you for that, then it's just not good.
2: Yeah, that's a really good point. And are you sort of saying that it's hard to talk to your parents about school because they're sort of quite strict or just want you to go and put your head down and get through it? Or,
3: well, I think maybe our parents are guilty of forgetting what school is like for them. They just can't see it from your point of view anymore because they're all grown up. They've forgotten how tough high school can be, and we're in a different generation, so it might be even more difficult for us than it was for them now.
4: Because with some of the parents, they dropped out at a young age, you know. They don't want you to make the same mistake of you. But sometimes some of the parents force you to be at school.
2: Yeah, that's a really good point that, you know, maybe they do remember their experience of school and they had a negative one and they're really wanting for yours to be positive. That's what you mean, yeah? Yeah.
7: Being harsh on them, telling them to go to school, like saying you have to be there, is not really. It's just making, like, starting them on that mistake. making yeah. them not want to go anymore.
3: Well, I think for me at this point in my life, school is more for social reasons. I don't feel like I'm learning a whole lot, particularly in this VM class, as work is a little bit dulled down. Just the maths and English, not this one.
7: Do you actually hate adults as much as you seem to sometimes?
1: It depends on the adult. Yeah. I mean, some of them are just like, it depends. Like, everyone has a different mental maturity, and sometimes adults just don't have that. Yeah. It's the same with kids. It's just like every person. It just depends on how much you like them, how much they understand you, or you get along with them. It's really. Yeah.
3: I think the only older people that are asking that question are the ones that are getting hated on by younger people, and there's probably a reason for that. Yeah, if you were a perfectly nice adult, you wouldn't be asking the question, why do kids hate adults?
5: Yeah.
1: Literally.
3: I'll read it if you don't, James. I'm in a confident mood today.
7: Go on, then.
8: Okay, how old were you when you first saw Vaughn, and how old
7: were you? I've already answered these questions, so I actually don't need to answer these.
8: Threw everyone under the bus.
1: Yeah, sweet.
3: I think the first time I probably saw it, it was shown to me by an older person, and that's how I came across it. And I think that's probably the same for a lot of other kids.
1: Yeah, or like it just gets shoved in your face.
3: a friend will have it been shown it by an older person, and then they'll show another friend. And that's how porn travels from people's minds
1: that's
3: to other people's
1: the
3: minds.
1: Porn is spawned.
3: Yeah, facts. That's what I was trying to say.
7: It's like a spore. Like a mushroom spore. Once it reaches one place, it goes all the way to the others.
3: Yeah, I mean, you're not wrong.
5: You're not wrong.
1: Yeah, I feel like kids just, like, pass it out. Like, especially, like, I don't know, year 7 and 8, like, it just goes around. People are like, oh, yeah, what's this? Everyone's just discovering it, and then they're just, like...
3: I think it's the exact same for... I'm not sure about what your school's like, but at least at my primary school and younger high school days...
1: Looking up shit on the computer.
3: Or people showing gore and stuff and videos of people being killed.
1: I remember seeing someone...
3: It probably starts a lot younger than you would think, because it's just one kid gets thrown at by an adult.
1: Reddit 50-50.
3: Spreads around.
7: Instagram is where you find the most of it.
3: It's a lot easier than you would think to just be anywhere on the internet.
1: Yeah. Sure, there's time for another question. I'm loving those questions.
3: Yeah.
7: Okay. What type of adults inspire you?
1: The silence was deafening.
8: Yeah.
1: Ones that can actually be themselves. I know a lot of adults, especially like I say, like a lot of parents, just like especially mums with younger kids, like just trying to impress each other, like, oh yeah, you know. Like, I'm organised, I've got all this sorted out. No one's got all that sort of stuff sorted out, so it's like someone that can own that and be themselves and still, like, have their fun about them and stuff as well. I can respect
8: that's
1: that.
8: That's very validating for me.
1: You're welcome.
8: As a mum that does not have...
1: Nothing. No one has anything together, man. It's impossible. Everyone's lying.
7: Yeah,
1: everyone is lying.
7: Anyone who you can just relax the most with and, like, talk about anything, like what we were about before.
3: I think
7: being able to joke with people, like being able to joke, like, on, like, shit, like, porn and all that is, like... Not like talking about it, like being able to joke about it and like...
1: Yeah, like having someone that's like...
7: Or like being able to like just absolutely roast each other. And
1: you gotta have a friendly conversation with them instead of just being like... adult. Like they still have childlikeness to them. Like I can appreciate that, you know? Like I get a lot of people are inspired by successful people. But I feel like success and happiness, like I'd rather be inspired by the happiness, honestly.
3: Yeah, I think when that question was asked or when people hear that question, they might be thinking kids are going to go, oh, it's this celebrity or it's this person. But in reality, it's probably the people closest around you, everyday people,
1: you know,
3: instead of the biggest Hollywood stars.
1: Mm-hmm.

0: 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Or this. 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

0: Okay, this is Castlemaine Secondary, year 11 VCE VM students on CSC Hype. And we're going to be talking about the new McDonald's that's rumoured to be built in Castlemaine, nearly smack bang in the centre of town.
1: Mm.
0: What's the group's opinion on this Macca's in town?
2: It's probably not needed right in town, but like, I'm always down for some Mickey D's. It's definitely not going to be good for the town.

0: A lot of new jobs would be very beneficial for especially a lot of young people who are in need of finding jobs.
1: Yeah, there's not very many jobs because I feel like heaps of people now are looking for mainly like restaurant like jobs, like a job with a kitchen in it.
0: Yeah. Well, the thing is, it's really hard for kids to actually start out and get jobs because a lot of places don't want kids with no experience.
1: Or
0: sometimes even Macca's is a bit stingy with their hiring. They won't take someone with no experience sometimes, or which is odd.
1: Most jobs are already full.
0: Yeah. Anyway, the main point of that was it's difficult for young people to actually find jobs where they can actually gain that experience. I think Macca's is a decent opportunity for that, even if they're workers who are children, because McDonald's has a working with children permit, obviously, so they can hire anyone who's 14 and 9 months. So you don't have to be specifically 15 or over.
1: Really?
0: They can hire anyone 14 and 9 months. So a lot of children who actually get jobs at McDonald's, just anywhere, are quite underpaid. Even if it is a bit of pocket money as a young teenager, it's still not what you want from a job that you're working hours for, which I think would be a disappointment to a lot of children who actually want a reliable job as well.
1: Well, in my opinion, I don't actually think we need any more food shops, to be honest. I think Macca's is kind of overdoing it as well.
2: Yeah, I feel like most of the people that are going to be going are people that are passing through Castlemaine rather than people that live here, because it's been kind of known as a town where they have, like, farmers markets and, like, weird healthy shit.
0: But then again, that'll be quite beneficial because a lot of people do come through Castlemaine. A lot of tourists do come through, and it might be, like, on the way to wherever your destination is. So, here's a pit stop. There's McDonald's. Like, let's get something to eat.
1: I guess Castlemaine is also pretty much just in the middle of heaps of places around it too. So just coming in through is, like, good in a way. Just a quick snack or whatever. It's just a quick meal you can get and then go off on your way.
0: Well, that's the thing, though. You eat the food, you feel good about it. You feel shit after you finish it. Jobs are good for younger people. I think it's a place where younger people will also be able to hang out as well. Like, obviously, in Castlemaine, there's a bunch of places for younger people to hang out, but it'll present another opportunity for the social aspect, social well-being of people and younger people in the community.
3: Even for, like, younger kids, like, when I was younger, I always saw, like, the advertisements in Macca's for a little birthday party. I would kill for a Macca's birthday party when I was younger. But, like, even the younger kids, like, if they had, like, a little park or anything, that's just another safer space for them to go, especially indoors when they're not. But it is close to the road, so.
0: Yeah, I think it's in a very inconvenient spot.
2: Yeah, I wouldn't mind having another shop, or, like, even though it's a McDonald's and a lot of people don't want that, I think the main problem is where they want to put it, considering the car accidents that have happened there. I feel like on the road that they have it on as well, it's not particularly good, especially since they've had, like, multiple car accidents or just...
3: Yeah, there was, like... Yeah. The pretty recent one was bad as well, so, like...
2: Yeah, so I don't really see how they
3: especially
2: can look at
3: with, like, kids and, like, riding e-bikes and stuff. Like, if that's going to be a spot where they, like, go to, it's, like, the accidents are more likely to happen.
0: Yeah. Eating McDonald's food also just, like, it's good while you're having it. And then once you finish it, you feel like shit. There's a quote on the article that ABC News wrote from Bianca Malcolm, who's a resident in Castlemaine. That said, I don't know that it necessarily needs to be in Castlemaine. It would be fine on the Calder Highway rather than right in the centre of town.
1: Now, honestly, that is a good quote.
0: There's actually a lot of good quotes in this article from residents of Castlemaine. Yeah, right. That's the thing. There's a lot of people who don't have transport. And McDonald's being cheap and local would be beneficial for a lot of people.
3: Yeah, especially young people at the
1: moment.
3: I was
1: also going to say, people who are more struggling as well, because their food is more, like, I'd say cheaper than heaps of the shops around.
0: It's on the cheaper side, yeah.
1: It'd be easier for them to get, like, a meal for the day.
0: You get a decent feed for a decent amount of money, even if the prices are a bit more expensive than they used to be. I do think that people who are protesting against the idea of McDonald's need to... Think about how it could be beneficial.

0: special for so many other people of the community. Because I believe Castlemaine's a fairly tight-knit community. Yeah. So you always have to be thinking about the other people who are in your community. And it's all well and good to have your own opinion and not want something in your town or something that ruins the sparkle of your town. But also, it's important to listen to what everyone else has to say about it, because there's some people who might
1: really benefit from it.
0: Really benefit from it, yeah, pretty much.
2: And I think that a lot, like, even though a lot of people don't want to acknowledge it, because, you know, Castlemaine is kind of turning into a big shiny town with a lot of tourists, there is quite a lot of people who are going through, like, struggles with money at the moment, especially with the war happening between the US and Iran. But, yeah, there's quite a lot of people struggling with money. There's poor people. There's also a lot of homeless people. So I think that, yeah, having something that's accessible and just an easy meal that's quite cheap, to be honest, yeah, would be very beneficial for a lot of people.
0: There's a lot of quotes in the article by ABC News from residents of Castlemaine. Here's a bit from Tony Grant, which I find quite interesting. He said that McDonald's would diminish the tone of the town. He says, "I don't think it's in keeping with the soul of the town. I'm not normally opposed to what happens because it's a market-driven economy. But especially that spot, it's a prominent spot." So even if you're not opposed to the idea of a McDonald's, the spot also necessarily, like, yeah, isn't necessarily the best as well.
1: I think that's one of the main problems people have with it. But it is very central, which is going to make it a pretty social place, I think.
3: When I was walking past that plot of land, as I was looking at it, it looked like it'd be a nice spot to place something like a Macca's there, because it's, like, easy for the drive-through to come around the back edge, and then the building, like, up against, like, the further back side, and then have, like, a park or something coming along that side going up.
4: Yeah, well, there is, like...
3: Well, we don't need a park when we
4: can walk. Macca's have got their little, like, play parks, man.
3: Well, Jesse, we don't need a park when we can walk, like, however many metres to the park. Other side of IGA.
4: I agree.
0: There's a quite high population of younger kids in Castlemaine especially, and there are a couple parks in Castlemaine. Like, that would be great for a lot of kids.
2: Yeah, like an enclosed place where the kids could just roam free for a bit while their parents go to
3: rest.
2: Honestly,
3: I'd rather a Hungry Jack's, though.
4: I think a lot of people would rather different things.
0: Yeah, that's really the question. McDonald's or Hungry Jack's?
3: Or KFC. I think it was either Macca's or KFC that was on the thing.
0: Here's another sub-headline. Same article. McDonald's will diminish town. Paxton Ford has grown up in Castlemaine and expects the community to oppose the development. He said, "I absolutely do not want that for the health of the Castlemaine people. I hate all fast food. I haven't eaten McDonald's for like 5 years. I think the youth will enjoy, but I don't think anyone else will. Everybody is going to eat, but nobody will want it." They definitely didn't want Woolworths. We just don't like big chain people coming.
5: Shout out to Pax Ford, a graduate of the class of 2025, Castlemaine Secondary. Thank you, Pax, for contributing to the community debate.
0: Thank you, Paxton Ford. Yeah, no, I think that's a very interesting take about that. I do think of all the big chains that could have been introduced to Castlemaine, I'm not sure how ideal McDonald's is, considering it's not the healthiest option, especially for a place like Castlemaine where a lot of people are about health and a lot of stores are
4: supporting,
0: like,
4: that.
0: Like run, like small run businesses and healthy businesses and stuff like that. And yeah, again, the youth will enjoy, but besides that, how many others really will? Because there's not a huge amount of people who will want it.
4: Well, I think that was maybe a bit opinionated, because just because you don't like Macca's doesn't mean someone else out there is not going to, like, actually just go there for a meal, you know?
0: This is, there's a post on the Castlemania Facebook wall. Pete James Rayford Dawson posted, "The evil empire soon to invade the Maine. Yuck Donald's is mooted for the corner of Forest and Hargrave Streets. Castlemaine needs homes, not more multinationals feeding crap to us and sending the profits to the U-fucking-S." Yeah, a comment just says, "Don't buy it, problem solved," which is actually quite fair enough. If you don't want to support the place, don't buy from it.
3: Like, if you don't want it, don't go. Like,
4: it's pretty simple.
0: Housing's important.
3: Housing is important, but putting a house especially on that plot of land.
4: Macca's would be so handy.
3: I feel like that's what the guy was implying.
0: You can put, like, quite a few, like, small, like, you can put, like, a unit there. Like, a fair amount of people can live there.
3: Yeah, no, but as you were saying, like, it's also, like, a not, like, the best spot.
0: No.
3: Because of, like, the crashes as well. And,
0: but,
3: like, accidents.
0: But by it being a residential space, there won't be people constantly coming in and out and walking around that specific area constantly by it being a residential space.
4: I think the Macca's would be quite handy, though, because a lot of people that do sports, like, you go to Bendigo to, like, play a game and then you just, like, go on to Macca's afterwards because it's, like, something quick and easy on the way out. And it's, like, if you're playing Castlemaine, and it's, like, I know when I play, I literally just want to take a nap after and get a feed somewhere else. So it's, like, grab a feed on the way out of town could be really handy.
0: Yeah, like... like we said before, I think it's beneficial for a lot of people who don't have easy access to places like that. Like, I live 15 minutes out of Castlemaine, so there's literally nothing around me. If I want to get something to eat, then, like, I'd have to drive 15 minutes to Castlemaine to, like, get Domino's or something. Like, me and my sister, we're very fond of, if it's a whatever night, to, like, oh, like, should we go and get something? And I'm like, oh, I kind of feel like Macca's. Like, I kind of want to get a sneaky little treat from Macca's. She's like, oh, but then I'd have to drive 30 minutes to Bendigo. So it is a closer option as well for a lot of people who don't have access to certain things
2: and
0: areas.
2: Of people would, a lot of people live close by to Castlemaine in walking distance, you know, closer than you do, obviously. You'd be walking like 4 hours.
0: It's only a 4-hour walk.
2: But, it saves, like, petrol and also, like, money on food. So it's just, like...
0: especially with the prices of petrol.
2: Yeah, so, like, that makes it easier to access in, like, more ways than just paying for the food itself.
0: Welcome back, Lewis and Jesse.
6: Hello.
0: It's been a while, fellas.
3: Yeah. How's it going, boys?
0: What do you guys, like, how do you think McDonald's is going to be inclusive in the Castlemaine community?
6: I think my only problem with it is that it's a McDonald's. If it was any other place, I'd go, hell yeah, food, you know?
0: Yeah.
3: Like a Hungry Jack's or a KFC?
6: I'm thinking less fast food.
0: Yeah, exactly.
6: That's my thoughts. It's just all these people saying how great it's going to be for young people, but... it's better than young people going out and doing drugs or whatever,
0: but young
6: McDonald's
0: people,
6: just it's young, not great.
0: Young people don't need to be stuffing their faces with fatty foods.
6: Exactly. Yeah, it's just not healthy for young people. As good as a safe hangout place would be,
7: it's not healthy.
6: Facts.
0: Yeah. What about you, Jesse?
8: No.
0: No planning permit application has been received yet.
8: So it's still
6: is
8: real.
6: It all but theoretical?
8: Like,
6: I didn't
8: even
6: realize.
8: Is this not even happening?
0: Well,
8: like.
0: The land. Well, pretty much the land's been purchased, right?
6: Yes.
0: So Macca's wants to build on it. Macca's wants to.
6: Uh huh.
0: You know.
8: Will the council say yes? Though that's the question.
0: That's the thing. They said when they have a planning permit, they will only then will they consider it with planning merits and the. Consider it socially and economically.
8: Yeah. Facts. What is that?
0: November last year, Bendigo's council apparently rejected an application for a sixth McDonald's in the city.
3: Yes,
0: so I didn't know that there was five McDonald's in Bendigo.
8: I didn't know there was five. I knew there was like three, but that's I didn't even know there's three. I know there's two.
0: Yeah, I knew there was two.
8: There's one in Strathfield side and one in like the center of Bendigo.
0: Well, it said rejected an application for a sixth McDonald's in the city near Strathfield Dale.
6: Don't worry, talking is difficult. Take your time.
0: Strathfield Say Primary School.
8: There's already one in the middle of Strathfield Say near the primary school.
0: No.
8: I swear there is.
3: No, it's but saying the application was rejected for a sixth Macca's in the city near Strathfield Say Primary School.
6: Does because of community unrest?
0: Last segment of this article says, a proposal for a McDonald's, Bunnings and 24-hour service station in the Macedon Ranges town of Kyneton, about a 30-minute drive from Castlemaine, was approved by the Victorian Civil and Administrative Tribunal with construction due to begin this year. I didn't know.
8: That's what Castlemaine needs. We need a Bunnings.
6: I must say, one of my big problems with McDonald's is becoming sort of one of those big towns.
8: We've already got enough tourists. Like,
6: exactly. Part of Castlemaine's charm, I think, is that it's just a small-run, community-driven town.
8: Basically. It's
6: big chain it's one of those food places coming
0: like
6: in.
0: Like what Paxton Ford said, people don't want the big chains coming into Castlemaine. Like, we didn't really want Woolworths. Even like, they took ages to actually get on the construction of Woolworths, and they kept talking about it and never did it.
8: Yeah. And this town, it's a big town, but, like, at its heart, it's really a very small fuck-off town in the middle of nowhere.
0: Well,
8: like
0: the headline of this article, I feel like, encapsulates it so much.
8: Yeah.
0: McDonald's confirms plan for a restaurant in historic Castlemaine. It's, like, highlighting the point that Castlemaine's a historic town. Yeah. It's known for how historic it is.
6: And McDonald's is not particularly historic.
0: The other part of Bianca Malcolm's quote says, it's such a nice little country town, and I think these things just might take the sparkle off, which is completely right. I think just a little bit of Castlemaine loses its charm.
8: Because
0: Castlemaine's such like a home business-run town.
8: It would take a while to fully take all the charm, but like one way to do it is slowly to erode away. And that's kind of exactly what it's doing, really. I mean, and it's definitely a good thing, but it's also a bad thing.
0: When McDonald's are so easily accessible to a lot of people, especially a lot of young, impressionable people as well, when McDonald's might be the only thing that they can afford with their pocket change that they get or whatever, it might be the thing that they continuously go to. And it's just unhealthy if our kids, especially this generation, aren't actually doing a whole lot of, like, exercise, actually going out and seeing the sun or touching the grass all the time. Eating McDonald's all the time isn't going to be good for them, like, by any means.
6: Need to open up a gym right next to it.
8: Yeah, exactly.
0: I do like a good caramel frappe, though, I will say.
4: You got to get, like, the hot fudge with the Oreos as well.
0: Ooh.
4: And then a double, triple mix.
0: See, I mean, that's sometimes it's good for kids to go down and get, like, a sweet treat or, like, if you need, like...
4: But you don't need, like, 24-7. Like, I feel like if it's stuck right in town, you're going
0: to... Yeah, that's what's dangerous about it. That's what I don't particularly like, is it's so open to anyone who can just keep going.
9: Giant tropical centipedes share their territories with tarantulas. Despite its impressive length, it's a nimble navigator, and some can be highly venomous. As quick as lightning, just like the tarantula it's killing, the centipede has two curved, hollow fangs which inject paralyzing venom. Even tarantulas aren't immune from an ambush. This centipede is a predator.

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0: breakfast radio, Toby? 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
1: Yes, Georgie. 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You are now.
0: What are we going to talk about?
1: 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News, sport, weather.
0: Weather what?
1: Whether it's raining.
0: Okay, sure. But news? What kind of news?
1: Local. Stuff people care about, you know.
0: What about sport?
1: Huh?
0: You said news, sport and weather.
1: Oh, right. I don't know.
0: Secretly correcting people's grammar is a sport, right?
1: Right on.
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0: Hello and welcome to the Retronauts here on the Mighty Mighty Main FM. I'm Suzanne Donisthorpe. And tonight, the story that's on everyone's lips, including those young people there from Castlemaine State College who were talking about the biggest thing in town. Do you want fries with that? Yes. The news that has rocked our town is the fact that McDonald's has bought the vacant land opposite the Western Oval. Brace for impact, as they say, and there's been a whole lot of people talking about this online, a lot of communication about it in the general public. And joining me to talk about this, I have with me Brendan Blake, owner of Maxi IGA, owner of the land also that we're talking about, and Kay Swanton, who is with us as well. She is also a part of the community of people who are interested in what's going on in this world. You two were both together during the Size Matters campaign, I know, so you know each other well.
1: Yes.
0: So thank you for coming on. Thanks for coming on to the program.
2: Thank you.
0: Brendan, I suppose the question is on my lips and on everybody else's lips is, you know, and what they want to know the answer of is, did you know that McDonald's was going to be buying that land when you sold it?
1: Yes.
0: You did? Okay.
1: Yes.
0: Right. So that, okay, good, because there has been speculation about whether it was sold to a third party and then McDonald's bought it from them. But you knew that?
1: Yes. No, McDonald's came to me originally late last year after a series of developers had contacted me to buy the land.
0: Mm-hmm.
1: The land was never available for sale. I didn't want to sell the land.
0: You've had it for a long time, haven't you?
1: About 20 years.
0: Yeah.
1: So I'd like to I wanted to develop the site. I won't say I'd like to now because I've sold it. But once the Woolworths store was opened up, developers flooded into town looking for development sites. I had four separate inquiries on that site, unsolicited. None of the inquiries were from people that had end uses for the site. They were prospective developers that wanted to buy on terms. They wanted long-term settlements, so they offered fair prices, but you know, 12-month, 18-month, two-year settlements. And I said no to them all. I said the land is up for sale. And then one real estate agent from Geelong came along and he said, I've got a contact in Sydney. McDonald's is interested in your site. And they came through and they had a similar long-term settlement, which was conditional upon permits, upon VCAT presentation, upon Supreme Court tertiary review, you might say, that went to two years and then possibly to 4 years before settlement occurred. I just said, not interested, it's not going to happen.
0: So you didn't want to sell it, or they didn't want to buy it unless it had gone through all the permitting?
1: Correct,
0: okay.
1: That's right. So it was conditional and it was a very long settlement. So I just said, not interested. But the impact of the Woolworths store required me to get some additional funds into my business to keep it liquid, to keep it flowing, because the impact was dramatic when the Woolworths store opened up.
0: Mm.
1: And so I said to the agents, well, let's put it up for sale and see who wants to buy it on a 90-day or a 60-day term. And we had the same group of buyers come through again who were all conditional, but McDonald's was not. And they said, our condition is simply that we do soil tests and that we can confirm that the soil is not contaminated. And that was a 90-day process, and they endured that process, and they settled 4 days earlier than they originally anticipated, without any fuss.
0: Okay, so they have definitely got the land. It's been signed, sealed, and delivered.
1: Correct, yes.
0: Correct, okay.
1: Yeah.
0: All right, so I suppose the next question that people will be asking is, why McDonald's, given that you have been part of this community for a long time, you know the character, you would have known that this would be a very controversial decision.
1: Anybody could buy that site. I had no restrictions on myself to sell it to. I needed to sell the site to get some cash in to compete against Woolworths.
0: Mm-hmm.
1: But the Woolworths entry also changed the landscape of Castlemaine. Bringing Woolworths into Castlemaine changed the whole economic and commercial shape. You've got the Reject store now. You've got Woolworths in town. It was a small town. Now it's not. Woolworths are here, and they're dominating the grocery trade. I'm not anymore. Woolworths are. It will encourage development of all sorts. It'll encourage more of a, you might say, what Maryborough has experienced over the years. They've got all the supermarkets. They've got Aldi there. By the way, Aldi were interested too. There are a lot of, I'm going off track.
0: well, people probably would have been quite happy about Aldi, frankly.
1: The site was not big enough for LD, but LD have other interests in town. The community is big here, but it's borderline with
0: needs. I mean, it's
1: three or four supermarkets. It's still a country town, as far as I'm concerned.
0: It's only 16 to 20,000 people, really, you're talking about. So it's not really big. Mm. Now, you two worked on the Size Matters program. Now, you're just saying now that given that you kind of fought against Woolworths together.
1: For 10 years.
0: For 10 years. Mm. Doesn't it strike you as being slightly ironic that now you're happy to have McDonald's in? I mean, all the arguments that were mounted against us having Woolworths kind of still apply. It will still affect small business. It will still create a rubbish problem. It's still got kind of environmental impacts. It's not the same heritage as the rest of the town, et cetera, et cetera.
1: It's not a conditional application that Woolworths come or not to this town. They are now here. So there's no stopping them now. They're already here. So there's no point putting up a fight against Woolworths anymore. That's done and dusted. The council disapproved the site for some strange reason. Everything just sailed through. They constructed the building on a contaminated site, still contaminated. Nothing's going to change that. So my focus now is basically to keep my business going if Castlemaine wants me to. And that requires additional funding, and that came from the land.
2: Yeah.
0: I'll
2: just come in here, Suzanne. It is the case that both Brendan and Size Matters fought against Woolworths, but we were separate objectives, if you like. But gathering together around very similar principles, and the principles were more in support of family businesses, in support of the local community, not having multinationals, not having large corporations. And, you know, I'm sorry that Brendan and I are back in this kind of space and, you know, in some ways oppositional at this point, because I think, you know, one mistake, one unfortunate town planning permit doesn't, I think, really mean that the whole town's character has to be lost to multinationals, and McDonald's in particular is one of the biggest multinationals in the whole world, you know, and its investors are some of the biggest investors in the whole world. So it's not even sort of like a local Australian entity. It's a hideous American entity that's coming into town. And I'm sad, Brendan, that, you know, our loss in VCAT really is now being harnessed in a way that says, oh, well, the game is up. Anybody can move into the town and we'll be like Maryborough or Sunbury or any other town like that that we want to name. That is not the character.
1: Okay,
2: Of Castlemaine.
1: It's not so much that they are welcomed in. It's a case that because Woolworths is there, I have to do things, and I happen to have that land. Now, I have other parcels of land that are development sites. They are currently being imposted by 1,000% increases in land tax.
2: Yep.
1: The tax burden on property owners is at a level that cannot be fathomed by most people. So to have a bill go up 1,000% in 1 year and then to carry that, and particularly on vacant sites, they have no revenue.
2: Yeah.
1: There's no income coming through. That site was available. It was zoned appropriately for any business venture. It's been in my ownership for 20 years. I've had three permits on that. They've all gone through VCAT. They've all gone through council. They've all gone through horrific necessary processes to get permits, and I can't get tenants for those three permits.
0: So there was a time it was going to be a medical centre.
1: That's right, yeah.
0: And what happened with that?
1: And all the doctors in town had arrangements. I'm not sure what the actual government term is, but the government sponsors the practices to fund and develop their surgeries, and they have long-term contracts. And so the doctors were unable to release themselves from their own buildings and move into a new facility. We tried with the local hospital to move their nurses in. We tried to get emergency procedures. We tried to get ambulance services. Couldn't get anybody to move into that building. And that was the third permit. We had a Target Country building. We had a shopping centre as well. I couldn't get any tenancies to even commence the construction, because you can't build unless you've got a reason to build.
0: Mm-hmm.
1: So three permits. And I thought to myself, why should I go through this process again for a fourth permit for a use that again won't be uptaken by anybody, because maybe the town isn't big enough for those types of tenancies. But then to go through the whole council red tape, then the VCAT process, then the Supreme Court, these things take years, and then you may or may not get an end result. You may or may not get a tenant. So it's literally years to get a permit just to turn over a shovel of soil.
0: Yeah. I'm talking to Brendan Blake from Maxi IGA and Kay Thornton here on the Retronauts, and we're talking about the biggest story in town. McDonald's is coming to town, and they'll be in the middle of town. There's a lot of people who I've been looking at the kind of comments that come up on Facebook from a number of people, and when the Woolworths thing came through, a lot of people said, well, we'll support Maxi IGA. We don't want to shop there. They feel now that they've been betrayed, actually, by you, and they feel that they don't want to support Maxi IGA anymore because of this decision.
1: Okay, well, thank you for that. That's not surprising. I get a lot of negative comments. It's a negative. Facebook is a bit of a dreadful place sometimes. The supermarket will exist as long as the customers in Castlemaine want it to exist. There's no point protecting it if it doesn't get supported. It's as simple as that. So whether people want to shop with me because of a reason, this reason or that reason, there's always a reason for the one guy in town that's got the big supermarket, whether to support him or not. That's always been the case, and I've endured that for a quarter of a century. I'm quite thick-skinned. If people don't want to shop at my store, that's okay, but that doesn't mean that the store will remain if nobody wants to shop there. So, but they must remember that the catalyst to sell to McDonald's was the Woolworths store that caused that site to be sold. So it's like a domino effect. Who's to know what the next domino is that goes? Is it one of my businesses, one of my properties? Is it another business in town? Is it a chicken shop? Is it a produce shop? Is it another butcher shop?
0: Well, the butcher shop has already closed, as we know, yeah.
1: So
0: when do we know what the impact on the rest of the town has been from Woolworths? Has it been as predicted that, you know, it's put big strain on everybody and they're not making any money like they did?
1: As expected, okay. You see, Woolworths have got 1,000 stores.
0: Don't you
1: stores.
0: Think that will happen? I mean, there's just a new burger store about to open, in fact, where the Tender Chook was just a minute ago. They've announced it's a small family concern. I think they've got another store in Kyneton. They're about to open up there. There is a falafel shop in Hargrave Street. There's a number of small kind of food businesses. McDonald's comes. Don't you think all of those people are going to be affected by that decision?
1: I haven't applied for a permit for a McDonald's hamburger store. I simply sold some dirt. If the falafel shop wanted that land, they could have had it. If the reject shop wanted that land, they could have had it. If another supermarket wanted that land, they could have had it. If a bed and breakfast wanted that land, they could have had it. Anybody could have had it. Only one person or one entity wanted it more than anybody else. So
0: so you're saying market forces kind of forced your hand?
1: Well, to a degree, if Macca's want to put a shop there, that's their call. I've sold them some land.
0: Mm. You are known for being very community-minded. I mean, in fact, Tanya Butterworth made me remember that you had been particularly generous during the Harcourt fire emergency, you know, and she wanted me to thank you for that. And, you know, we do thank you for that. And for a number Absolutely. Of things that you've done in the community.
1: Well, there's a whole lot.
0: Yeah, you've done a lot.
1: I'm still very generous. Even today we signed over the Year 12 students again for the science prizes for BCF, the Castlemaine Secondary College.
0: Yeah.
1: I've been doing that for the last 26 years.
0: So what I'm saying, though, you know, you have got this reputation as being, you know, a good guy, but I think you're going to be...
1: All right, well,
0: Can
1: I ask the interviewer a question?
0: Yes.
1: Who's going to pay for my supermarket if I can't pay for it for myself?
0: Well, it's a good question, because that was the other question that people have been asking. Are you planning on kind of getting out of town entirely? I mean, I know when I go to your supermarket, which I do very often, because I have been to Woolworths once, and that was because I had to. I can't explain why, but anyway, I did. they gave us the money for the radiothon, but you know, anyway. Apart from that, I haven't been in there, and I don't like it because it's so big and horrible. But... I have noticed that some of the shelves are less full than they were, and there does feel like there's a bit of a you're backing down, perhaps thinking about getting out.
1: We had a major reduction in our sales, and it was an abrupt. It wasn't a progressive reduction; it was an abrupt reduction, and the business is geared up to run at a particular level, and it's been growing for the last 25, 26 years to grow at a particular level. So when you suddenly chop it in half, suddenly all of those expenses that have been established to run at a particular level no longer support themselves because the revenue has reduced some substantially. And so the store presents in that light.
0: Okay.
1: And so that's why the store presents as it does. The more people support it, the better it looks. The less people support it, the worse it's going to look. And that's how it is. It's like any other business. If it doesn't get support, it needs to pay for itself. If it can't pay for itself, it needs to be funded elsewhere. And in this case, there's a block of land for sale in Castlemaine. Everybody wanted it. One company wanted it more than the other. They got it. And that's just me to continue around the supermarket.
2: Did you expect that you might take a hit, that some of us who had been loyal to family businesses, loyal to you, and have never gone to Woolworths, might reconsider our loyalty about these sorts of principles? Were you expecting to take a hit with that?
1: I've been taking a hit all my life, Kay, so really it doesn't... I can't take any more hits, that they just bounce off me now. So really, it didn't even cross my mind, because I get applauded on one side and I get critically abused on the other, and so I'm quite neutral. It doesn't bother me either way. I just am, and I think the store that we produce, that we present, is a very good store. People they're not forced to shop at my store.
2: No, I understand.
1: They do have options.
2: Do Suzanne just want to follow up on one other element that Brendan mentioned, because a big aspect of your argument with the Woolworths site and in VCAT was about the contamination, and you're probably aware of my own activities with the Landcare Group down in Forest Creek, and we've recently just removed 3,000 cubic metres of contaminated soil. Mm. So I am actually surprised to hear that McDonald's has tested on your site, your old site. Mm. And are you saying that that came up with no contamination?
1: Okay. So we had reports of contamination on the site that surrounded the periphery of the existing Hunt and Lobb building at the time. It was there, and the house that was on at number 74 Forest Street. So all that soil was considered to be relatively clean, with some lead contamination from the petrol station that accompanied the Hunt and Lobb.
2: Okay.
0: So there was a petrol station there?
1: Oh, yes. There was the Hunt and Lobb Ford dealership was there forever.
0: But it also had a petrol station attached to
1: it. It did. It had houses on the street.
0: With tanks in the soil. Yeah. Okay.
1: So all the tanks were removed 10 years ago. So what McDonald's did was they tested the area that lay below the physical Hunt and Lobb building. And that, as far as I know, I haven't seen the reports because they weren't provided to me, but as far as I'm aware, that came up fairly clean. However, we installed 4 water monitoring wells on the gasworks side to determine if the aquifer was leaching into our property. And over three tests over 3 years, there was no increase or decrease in contamination levels whatsoever, which means that the Woolworths contamination is within an aquifer below the building and is not transmitting or transporting into the Hunt and Lobb site. So it has remained clean.
2: I mean, that's why Woolworths opted in the end for not having underground car parking, if I recall from that.
0: Good thing, given it's right next to a creek, frankly, and I didn't want that to... God, we wouldn't want that to flood, would we? Anyway, I do want to ask a bigger question about this. I mean, this is a very contentious issue, as I said. There was a poll put up. I think 67% of people said they didn't want McDonald's.
1: Yep.
0: 33% said they did. So, you know, there's people who are for it as well as against it. Kay, you've been here for your entire life, or since you were 2 years old, as we know. Is this a culture war that's going to, you know, further, you know, make it more difficult for people to get along with each other?
2: Well, there's always been a bit of a divide, particularly around the old and the new, that started in about the 1970s when the so-called hippies were moving in, and then the sort of mud brick movement. And there are still many arguments about, you know, all the new people moving in from Northcote and coming in from Melbourne. So I think that will prevail to a certain extent. I think perhaps there's even a generational divide going on around this. Some of the comments that I've seen on Facebook are simply saying, well, if you don't like McDonald's, don't buy there. Mm-hmm. And there seems to be no regard for some of the principles that we have argued about in opposing Woolworths, about, you know, big corporations, multinationals, ethical supply chains, those sorts of considerations, which for my generation and people like me and my family, sort of big fans of people like Ralph Nader in America advocating for consumers' rights. That's not evident to me in the comments that have been made on Facebook, which are very sort of parochial. KFC, McDonald's, can't even think what the other...
0: Hungry Jack's.
2: Hungry Jack's is the other one. Were Hungry Jack's interested in your land, Brendan?
1: No, nor was KFC.
2: Right.
0: It is interesting to hear how different people. I mean, we were just listening before on the way into the students from Castlemaine Secondary, and they were quite enthusiastic, frankly, about having a KFC in some ways, a McDonald's, because, you know, they could go there and it's cheaper, and they were arguing that there's a lot of people who haven't got any money, so they can go and buy a McDonald's because it's a cheaper option. In the short term, in the long term, they're all going to die of heart attacks. But anyway, the other big question is, of course, this is going to provide employment for kids. You know, this is a big opportunity for kids. Now, I think you, Brendan, have actually provided far more employment for children at Maxi than McDonald's ever will.
1: Or Woolworths,
0: exactly, because, I mean, like, they're all automated now. I mean, that's not the case. You've often, every time I go into the supermarket, I see young people there doing, you know, running the cash registers. Yeah. I'm assuming stocking the shelves as well.
1: Yeah.
0: So this argument about providing employment is a bit of a furphy, isn't it? Because they may also have had jobs in, say, if your supermarket falls over, they're not going to have jobs there, and they're not going to have jobs at the fish and chip shop or wherever else they've got jobs.
2: Yes, that's right, Suzanne. I mean, it's not a net gain, is it?
0: No.
2: You know, there might be a gain, and McDonald's sort of advertised through their sort of franchising marketing material that they create up to 100 jobs per store, but that may or may not be true, and then you've got to subtract from that the other jobs that are lost.
0: Yeah,
1: I can't see 100 employees at one store. Maybe in construction there's 100 people, maybe behind the scenes in the head office, but I can't see 100 people being employed at one site.
2: And Brendan, I can't see, having done a bit of homework about what the costs are of buying a McDonald's franchise, I can't see that anybody in town is going to be able to afford to buy that franchise, or would even want to. The amount of money you have to put up front to buy in, which is between about $1.5 million and $2.6 million, and that's what you pay up front. And then on top of that...
0: You pay rent.
2: You have to pay rent. You've got to pay the marketing fees. You've got to pay the royalties. You've got to...
0: Do you fit out the building as
2: well? You fit out the building. Yeah. They do the land.
0: They do the building, build.
2: And you do the fit out, and then you have to return X amount of the revenue back to McDonald's in purchasing their goods and supplies and their products. And it's only after about 8.5 years that you begin to return a profit to yourself. And the term of the franchise is 10 years. I don't know whether there's an option to renew. You'd hope with those sorts of figures. But you've got to have like $1 million in liquid cash up front, and that's before you've actually paid the franchise fee, which is about $45,000. I suspect, Brendan, that you wouldn't want to be the franchisee of McDonald's.
1: Me?
2: Yes. Or have I got that wrong? Are you thinking of actually taking up the franchise?
1: I know that the franchisees are selected by McDonald's based on experience and based on education. I haven't applied to be a McDonald's franchisee, but I do understand what you're saying, that McDonald's is more of a property company than they are a hamburger vendor. So,
2: that's right.
0: Yeah, that's what they say. They're in the real estate market, not in the
1: They don't make
0: hamburgers.
1: Yeah, that's right.
0: Well, do you actually eat McDonald's, Brendan?
1: No, I don't. No,
0: Why not? Why don't you eat McDonald's?
1: I have been known to get the occasional double espresso at the drive-in on the way to work every morning at the BP service station where there's the Maccas. But no, I don't eat McDonald's.
0: Why is that?
1: I only eat one meal a day, and it's usually a good meal.
0: So even you don't approve of the food.
1: I'm I'm being accused of being a bad guy. Had some land to sell, and the let's look at it another way. Let's say Woolworths wanted to buy that land, and then council said you can't have a permit for some reason. Things behind the scenes eventuate and develop, and permits get issued despite council's apparent authority for something not to occur. In all my permits that I received on site, we had council approval before going to VCAT because of objections. So this one will be interesting to see how
0: I think there'll be definitely, I don't know, if council will approve it, interesting to see. If not, I'm sure McDonald's will take it to VCAT and that'll be another whole story. So this is not this is not over yet.
1: It's important that I preface my comments with the fact that the councillors represent the community and they are the apparent representatives, where the people behind the scenes at council don't always do what the councillors ask them to do, and I'm just not sure when that authority will disappear one day where the councillors just seem to be representatives that can be attacked, can be discussed, but they really have no power because the bureaucrats behind the scenes, and I've learned that with the Woolworths development. We're in the Supreme Court with council at the moment. It's been going on for years now. The councillors are favourable to my cause, the council staff are not, but it's the council staff that control the budgets and they control the processes, they control the paperwork, and they control, therefore, what happens, not what the councillors have said we'd like you to do.
0: Okay.
1: And that's anecdotal.
0: Right. Kay, would you like to add something?
2: A slightly different question. Is there a timeline, Brendan? Do you have a sense? I mean, McDonald's is going to have to go through the process. They'll put in a planning application. It'll be considered by council. Council will weigh that up and there'll be all the referral authorities, amongst which will be the Department of Planning and Transport. Then there's a risk that it will go to VCAT. That will be very different, Suzanne, because there are some changes in the Planning and Environment Act that is going to inhibit third-party objectors objecting to matters in VCAT if they're not immediate near neighbours to a particular development.
0: Okay.
2: So that's really going to change the scenery of how VCAT. So I'm curious about the timeline, what your expectation is. Are we looking at 12 months, 2 years, 3 years? And maybe they'll go through the whole process and decide it's not worth it and they're not going to do it.
1: Maybe. I don't know.
2: Do you have a timeline?
1: The timeline that I mentioned earlier when they came to me for the conditional offer was between 2 and 3 years.
2: Okay.
1: And that was able to be extended. So I'm not involved in the process at all. I expect they'll make an application. They'll pounce at 60 days when council is due to make a decision. And I understand that from when they make applications, again, anecdotally, that they present such a complete file that council needs to make a decision within 60 days and then to go straight to VCAT.
2: Yes.
1: So no, the answer is no, I don't know the timeline.
0: Brendan, thank you for coming in and
1: speaking
0: to me. Kay, thank you for coming in, Kay Swanton and Brendan Blake. I am just going to say something. There's a rally I want everyone to know about for people who don't want McDonald's. I know it's a lot of you out there. The young people of Castlemaine, the Kids Against Maccas, are having a rally tomorrow at 3:45 at the site of where McDonald's is coming to. So if you want to go along and make your voice heard, get along to that. But in the meantime, stay tuned. This story is not over yet because I think there's going to be a lot more conversation about this in the very near future. But thanks very much for coming in and talking to me today.
1: Thank you for having us.
2: Thank you.
0: Pleasure.
3: Hamburger, hamburger, hamburger, ham. 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

0: Yes, well, that was the Hamburger Song, in case you didn't know it. And you're listening to the Retronauts here on 94.9 Main FM. I'm Suzanne Donaldson. We're going to have a complete change of pace now. We're not talking about McDonald's anymore. Everybody in the world is, but we're not going to talk about it anymore. Instead, I have with me in the studio Jan Wodziski and Penny Glass. And hello.
1: Good evening.
2: Hey, Suzanne.
0: Good evening. Hi. How are you? Now, you guys are in here because you're going to be talking about something entirely different. Although you should probably put a McDonald's song in, Jan. I mean, it's time. It could be a whole new thing for you.
1: I'm thinking of a gig in Germany with the Bushwhackers when a German guy in the audience insisted we sing Old MacDonald's Farm. I said, it's not in the repertoire. And he gave me 50 Deutschmarks and said, you will sing it. So we did. And afterwards he came to me and said, sing it again.
0: And did he give you another 50 marks?
1: Yes.
0: Oh.
1: So 100 Deutschmarks for the two songs was like three weeks' wages.
0: So, well, we
1: but I won't be singing for this McDonald's.
0: You're not getting any. You're not getting any. You know, no. There's no money involved from me for you to sing that song. I'm sorry. No, you are coming. You're about to. You're not retiring, really, are you? You're not doing a Johnny Farnham entirely. But you are.
1: That's,
0: yeah, no.
1: No, just taking 6 months off.
0: That's what he said, of course, when he first took his first break.
1: No. Well,
0: and then he came back at least 7 times. Yeah.
2: Oh, I know. Well, lots of people who do that. Oh, I'm retiring. This is my final show. Come along. And then you pop up again.
1: Yeah. My old band, the Bushwhackers, did that many times after I left. No, that's not my game.
0: Okay, but you have got a show called the Long Service Leave Show. So you reckon that you're due for long service, do you?
1: Yeah.
0: Okay.
1: I haven't taken 6 months off since 1982.
0: Oh. I think you only have to work for 10 years normally to get long service,
1: I know,
0: don't you?
1: But I'm breaking
0: you
1: history.
0: You can have five in a row.
1: Yeah, twice in a whole career a musician takes long service leave.
2: Yeah, that's, as independent artists, hard.
1: Guinness Book of Records stuff, really, isn't it?
0: Okay, so it's coming up this weekend, Friday and Saturday night at the Northern. Let's talk about it. You've done, apparently there's, to your name, there is 8 books, 9 albums, a dozen ABC radio national feature programs, a couple of television docos, and more times on stage than you can count. So it's quite a long career, isn't it?
1: 55 years.
0: 55 years. Have you learnt anything in that time?
1: Have I what?
0: Learnt much in that time?
1: I've learnt never to do a door deal.
0: Yeah.
1: I've learned always have a meal before the show.
0: Yes.
1: Because I can't perform on an empty stomach. And I've learned to roll with the punches.
2: Mm, and like one day you'll learn which is stage right and which is stage left. One day.
1: Right. Because Penny and I met 3 years ago and started performing together. And I've not only met my match, like she's a whole lot more professional than me. So
2: I know stage right and stage left. That's about it.
1: I've got... although it's always music and theatre and storytelling for me together, I've got the residual muso's attitude deeply buried in there, whereas Penny never had that. She's all the professionalism of theatre. So
0: yeah. You come from a totally different background, don't you? You should tell
2: That's
0: us
2: right.
0: a bit more about your illustrious career, Penny.
2: Well, theatre mainly, but community theatre. So VCA graduate, Victorian College of the Arts graduate, and the late 70s, early 80s, and then went...
0: Good old days.
2: Good old days when community theatre was actually the focus of the Victorian College of the Arts Drama School.
0: Really?
2: If you can believe that, And
0: Actually, frankly, I still think community theatre, I mean, particularly in this town, community theatre is still alive and kicking. You know, we've got another theatre company literally just about to begin. We've got the Castlemaine Theatre Company, which have been going for a long time. I mean, I was involved with the musical, Castlemaine the Musical, which was very well received
2: by
0: people.
2: Community theatre.
0: Big community theatre thing. So there's a lot of love for community theatre in this town.
2: Yeah, and that's a community theatre like Castle.

0: I mean, the musical that gives you a sense of identity, makes you a lot of local references, stuff yeah. that only the audience who lives here would get. I was quite chuffed. I got quite a lot of them, even after only three years. And a really inclusive, embracing thing, you know, all that stuff about how long you've been here. So that is sort of, for me, the mark of community theatre. So yeah. The stuff I was doing in Australia for 20 years before I left and went to Chile for another nearly 25 years, was all about that. It was all about, you know, people coming together to express whatever they wanted to, whether mm-hmm. it was political, whether it was oral history, or whether it was just a reaction to something that was happening locally. And and that's basically what I focused on. And in Chile, it was mainly with men in prison.
1: Okay.
0: So right. That was the focus of my work. So yeah. What they wanted
1: captive
0: to talk
1: audience,
0: about.
1: As captive they say.
0: Audience, exactly what they say. But the fabulous thing was that we actually took the shows outside the prison,
1: uh-huh.
0: which, of course, would not happen in Australia.
1: No, but keep them locked up here.
0: Yeah. Oh, and I don't even know how it happened in Chile, really. Every time they got to these festivals where we'd take them to, you know, like 10 o'clock at night, and I'd think, how did this happen? You know, and it was extraordinary.
1: Did they run away?
0: No, they're all totally worried about their lines and, you know, if they looked okay and if their family were going to come and watch them. And
1: okay.
0: No, it was great. It was because one of them actually said to me once, and this is a great little quote, they said, you've shown me that there's something more important than my freedom. Because I'm going to the
1: wow.
0: festival. I'm not
1: yeah.
0: thinking about, you know,
1: being locked
0: absconding.
1: Up. Yeah.
0: I'm thinking about getting the show
1: getting my,
0: right.
1: Yeah, getting my lines.
0: Not, yeah, that's yeah. right.
1: Wow.
0: So theatre can be very
1: art,
0: powerful.
1: Art can be, yeah, exactly. It can be super powerful. Now, yeah, and you, of course, have focused a lot on history in your career.
2: Yeah.
1: You like a bit of history, don't you?
2: I grew up with Czechoslovakian family always telling me stories which were based in history stories, whether it was their escapes from Czechoslovakia or being born in Omsk in Russia and being part of the Russian Revolution, and then coming to Australia. So I grew up with it, and they really embedded me with the idea of a good story because they weren't boring storytellers. They were exciting history. So my grandmother and my auntie used to just sit me down and pound me with stories. So coming to Australia, I got really interested at some point of time in Australian history. It just encaptured me. And I think Australian history's got a lot of really exciting and interesting and sometimes weird things happened.
1: All history has, though, hasn't it? I mean, because it's just a story of people. And
2: yeah.
1: people are endlessly fascinating.
2: Yeah.
1: Yeah.
2: I was sort of saying that because for so long people said Australian history is boring.
1: Yeah.
2: And
1: well,
2: I've reflected on that and thought, yeah, well, it was at school because they wouldn't tell us the truth.
1: Yeah. We didn't hear much about the real story, did
2: no.
1: we?
2: No. No, we didn't.
1: So this
2: yeah.
1: is where you come in. Yeah.
2: So.
1: Are you going to sing us a song? I think possibly we need a song about this stage
2: yeah.
1: in the game.
2: It's actually a song that was written by Michael Atherton in the band Red Gum,
1: mm-hmm.
2: and it relates to the second half of the show that we're doing this week. And it's about when, in 1893, about 500 Australians sailed to Paraguay
1: mm-hmm.
2: to start up a new Australian utopia.
1: With Mary Gilmore.
2: Yeah, and Mary yeah. Gilmore went on the second ship. And, you know, I think I might have heard about it first up from the Red Gum song, but last year in Chile when Penny and I were there, we actually did a show and told them all about it. The show mainly in Spanish. I had very little idea what was going on most of the time.
0: It was great watching him. I'm doing this translation. He's going, well, I don't know what's going. What are you saying? I say exactly what we decided. Absolutely. Nothing else.
1: All right. So,
2: and so this
1: here
2: is,
1: we go.
2: We've elaborated on this for the 500 Australians who trucked off to Paraguay.

0: Very lovely. Thank you very much for that. Hey. Now, Penny, you are Mary Gilmore in this piece.
1: Yes. Well, she couldn't be here, and so I decided I'd give a crack at representing her.
0: And how do you kind of play her as a character?
1: Well, she's a pretty serious type.
0: She was a utopian, I think.
1: Yeah,
0: wasn't she?
1: She had very, very strong ideals, I think, from really early on. And she was quite, enchanted with William Lane's ideals and the whole idea.
0: Yes, she was his lover, I think.
1: No, she wasn't.
0: Take it back.
1: Oh, well,
0: sorry,
1: there's
0: Mary.
1: A bit of love intrigue in the story, so okay. I won't spoil that. You'll have to come along and hear it. But, she was very serious about what she believed because she'd, in her first teaching post, she'd seen all these terrible conditions of the miners out near Broken Hill.
0: Mm-hmm.
1: And then she came to Sydney and became part of this radical milieu over a bookshop, McNamara's bookshop in Sydney. It's a great story. And there she heard William Lane speak one day and put forward his radical ideas and his idea of leaving Australia, because after the shearer strike of 1891, when they were roundly defeated, that's when the idea came that time to leave. Let's go and create this socialist utopia somewhere else. Paraguay was giving land away and for free. And that's a whole story in itself about why. And Mary became the recruiting officer at the New Australia Settlement Association, Cooperative Settlement Association in Sydney. And when the first ship went off, she stayed there and did all the recruiting and went a couple of years later herself.
0: Wow. Okay. It's a big story, isn't it?
1: It's
0: huge. I don't know that a lot of people know that story.
1: No, I first heard it in the 1980s when I was working with the Latin American community in Brisbane, and we were creating a show about the connections between Australia and Latin America, but I didn't hear about Mary Gilmore at that time.
0: So
1: this has all been a revelation, and she wrote a lot about it. She wrote poetry. She reminisced about it. There's a whole lot of letters to people, how her feelings about it changes.
0: Because it didn't work that well, did it? It didn't go as they hoped, which is often the case with utopias, unfortunately.
2: Well, if they're ever possible. But William Lane, who was the leader, had a set of inner contradictions. He wanted a democracy, but he was most probably an autocrat by nature. He also laid down rules, which people agreed to before they went, like there was to be no alcohol and that there was to be no crossing the colour line. So no fraternising or indeed relationships with the Warani, who were the local indigenous people. However, the Paraguayan government were giving the land to whoever would come, because Brazil and Argentina had waged war on them and wiped out 90% of their men. And so they wanted people to, A, be productive, but secondly, to procreate.
0: Mm-hmm.
2: So there was amongst them...
0: No, I bet they didn't follow that rule.
2: Well, William Lane tried to lay it
1: down. Oh, how could you guess that one, Suzanne? Goodness me.
2: And it caused the thing to split. Not only that, but his autocratic nature. In the end, there was 2,000 descendants.
0: Mm-hmm.
2: Of the Australians who went there and the Guarani people.
1: They still live there now.
0: And they still live there now. Yep. Do they still know that story? Have you visited them?
1: I haven't visited, but there's a fantastic book written by Anne Whitehead where she went 3 or 4 times to visit to get the research for this book. And there's a great deal of love for the Australian, for Australia, although many of them have never been to Australia and don't speak English. But there's still this, I think, a great interest in their forebears and how it happened and great knowledge of that.
0: Well, that's a great story. That's
2: lovely.
0: One of them. But you've got a number of them in this show. The monster meeting. You're going to go, not the monster meeting again. Eureka one more time. What else are we going to
2: Well,
0: Eureka, William Buckley will probably make
2: briefly come into the Paraguay story.
0: Eureka does?
2: Yeah. Because the inspiration for going to Paraguay, or the Nemeth, whatever you call it, was the 1891 shearer strike.
0: Yeah.
2: Where they carried the Eureka flag. The shearers did. So that's the reference that goes back to then and the
0: There was a big drought too, wasn't there, that year?
2: There was a drought.
0: Yeah.
2: There'd been a war in Argentina which collapsed the bank in Europe, in England, and they pulled all their money out of Australia. So there was lots of international calamities that led to it. So it's briefly referred to in the Paraguay story, but in the first half I'm going to sing a set of songs and tell some stories.
0: Really? You? Okay.
2: Yeah. Well, just... I'm going
1: to... expecting dance, I think. Yeah,
2: yeah,
0: yeah, dance. Come on, a bit of acrobatics.
2: Well, I've proved myself as a dancer.
1: Oh, you did in the live shows. Yes, that's right, you did.
2: Very sexy. not. And I'm going to include, one, the story of how I got into Kerry Packer's house.
0: Oh, yeah.
2: At Newcastle Waters.
0: Come on, you've got 8 minutes to tell us a bit about that.
2: Well, Newcastle Waters is in the middle of the Northern Territory.
0: Uh-huh.
2: And... it's a cattle station, and I was travelling through there, and it was just, you know, a million square miles of scrub, and there was this, to my left, on a hill, a huge white-looking pavilion, and then it said historic town, so I went down, and I was talking to a woman who lived there, and I said, who lives in that joint up there? And she said, KP. And I said, huh? She said, Kerry Packer. I said, Kerry Packer, you know, the richest man in Australia,
0: yeah,
2: as he was at that
0: son
2: time.
0: Son of a Packer.
2: I said, what's it like inside? And she said, I don't know, but I've never been in. But I was reading...
0: And you thought that you might go and have a look?
2: Yeah.
0: With her?
2: No, not with her.
0: Oh, yeah.
2: I was reading a book at the time about how Ned Kelly's uncle, Wild Wright, had taken to droving after the demise of the Kelly gang, and he died on the lagoon near the homestead. And was buried on the property. So I went and knocked on the door.
0: Hang on. What's Ned Kelly got to do with Kerry Packer? I've lost the thread there.
2: Well, I thought that was... Ned Kelly's uncle died there.
0: At Kerry Packer's place?
2: At Kerry Packer's place.
0: Oh, okay.
2: Right, previously.
0: Oh, I see. I get it.
2: So when I knocked on the door, I went up to the big house. A woman answered. And I told her, look, I'm looking for the grave of Wild Wright, Ned Kelly's uncle. And she said... Really? I said, yeah, he's buried here. She said, come in. her name, I later learnt, was Sally Mariner. She was a writer who was really into history, and she was just minding the place.
0: Okay. Wow.
2: So anyway, the rest of the story is how she took me right into Kerry Packer's house.
0: Inner sanctum. He wasn't there, I take it.
2: Well, the woman that I'd spoken to up at her little place... previously, I said, what the hell do you do out here? And she said, I watch television. And I said, what, the ABC? And she said, yeah, the ABC. But she said, we get 9 off the dish when KP's in town. So when I got there, in the lounge room, there was 3 teenage girls watching Channel 9. So Kerry might have been around somewhere, but he didn't emerge as I was there. But later, the woman... Sally Mariner, she didn't know anything but directed me to a couple of delightful Aboriginal people living up the far end of town in a beautiful little corrugated iron cottage. And from there we solved the problem.
0: Of where the grave was.
2: Yeah, where the grave was, but also without spoiling it, the real gist of the story is this, God's own country. There's a church involved with a Kerry Packer.
0: Kerry Packer wasn't God, Jan.
2: Well,
0: he wasn't. Even though he thought he was, possibly, but he
2: well,
0: wasn't.
2: It could be anything. But there's an altar there in the church that's all Kerry Packer.
0: Gosh.
2: So anyway, I love these quirky stories, and especially when you run into them and you're driving out thinking. Well, that was great.
0: That was a good one.
2: 2 hours and a story on the board. But I'll sing other songs too.
0: Okay.
2: Stuff I've written. I was thinking of singing Jabbin' Jabbin', which is a really old Waka Waka song. Marichi Barambar, the singer, taught it to us when we did the Fruitcake Show back in 1984, and she just died.
0: Okay.
2: So it's a very public song. It's not something secret or sacred. In her honour, I'd like to sing that as well.
0: Okay. Can you sing it in 3 minutes?
2: Oh, I can sing it in 30 seconds.
0: Okay, right.
2: Yeah.

0: Wake up, open up your sleepy eye. All the birds are calling high.
1: God, that's lovely. Yeah, well, that was a very lovely song.
0: It was first popularised by the opera singer Harold Blair.
1: Oh, okay. There you go.
0: He had a grander voice than myself.
1: Yeah, you're not an opera singer, that's true. But you are a good singer, and you'll be performing at the Cool Room on Friday and Saturday night. Tickets are on sale, I'm assuming, through Humanitix. Check out. Go to the Cool Room and you can probably find it on their website or wherever. And, book tickets to go along and see it. And then you won't be seen for months.
0: No. I'm going to mow the lawns.
2: Do some building.
0: That'll take three. Weed the garden.
1: Yeah.
0: Go and visit daughters in far-flung places.
1: Yep.
0: Penny's got a son in Brisbane, so we're...
1: Oh, it sounds terrible.
0: Family. Poor buggers.
2: Yeah, no, we're going to suffer, without performing. But you just got
1: to
2: do it.
1: I bet you'll still perform anyway. Yeah. You won't be able to stop yourself.
2: In the lounge room, around the kitchen table.
1: Thank you both for coming
0: in.
1: Thanks, Wazisky and Penny Glass. And their show, as I said, is coming up. It's the Long Service Leave show coming up this weekend at the Northern Arts. And you've been listening to me here on the Retronauts. And I'm going to just play a little promo. I'm not sure if Anne-Marie's here, and I think she might be. But anyway, thanks for listening, and I'll be back again same time next week. Take care, everyone.
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1: Hello, Anne-Marie.
2: Hello, Suzanne.
1: You are there.
2: Hey, I want to ask you, because I saw it on the socials and then missed it, the chat with Brendan Blake.
1: Yes.
2: Tell me, how can I listen to that after the show, please?
1: Well, you can listen to that. I'm glad you asked, because it is possible. I have recorded it and I'm going to put it up on Mixcloud, which is what we do here at Main FM.
2: Mm-hmm.
1: And if people want to find the link to it, on my Facebook page, I always post the link on the story that I say this is what's happening on my show. So it'll be there. But I think you can also probably go to Mixcloud and search for the Retronauts and Main FM and do it that way.
2: Excellent.
1: So, yeah.
2: Good.
1: Yeah.
2: Thank
1: very
2: you.
1: Interesting story. Very interesting conversation.
2: All right. Well, that's my homework for next week.
1: And what are you doing today? Are you talking about McDonald's?
2: No, I'm the only one. I'm the only one in Castlemaine not talking about McDonald's.
1: Yeah,
2: it's a McDonald's free zone. I'm sorry about that. If people do want to talk about it, but they had a chance with you, right?
1: Well, not just me. The secondary school students were talking about it as well. And Facebook has got about 455,000 people making their opinions known. So
2: this is the beginning of the conversation.
1: It's just the beginning of the conversation.
2: Just
1: The ABC are going to be here. The kids are having a big protest tomorrow. At the site of where it's going to be at 3:45, if people want to go. Kids Against Maccas, it's called.
2: Mm.
1: And so, yeah, if people want to go along, they're asking for support. So if you object to McDonald's, that's the place to go.
2: Mm. Beautiful. All right, well, I'm going to dive into your episode right after the next edition of Over the Hump.
1: Okay. Will you take it away, babe?
2: Thanks.
1: Bye.
2: Bye.

Hello and welcome to Over the Hump. It's Wednesday. That's what this means. It means it's time to hear a bunch of tracks that will hopefully get you over your midweek slump or hump, if there is one. And if there's not, then there's just going to be some great tunes coming your way. I'm proudly broadcasting on Jarra Country, and I pay my respects to elders past, present, and emerging. I'm going to get stuck into the tunes right now. Starting with a British outfit. They're a duo who are actually in Australia at the moment. No, I don't think there's any shows in Castlemaine right now. I think they might be playing Brisbane tonight. They're called the Get Down Services, and they just released an album. This one's I Can't Die Like That.

0: That's a pretty fun bracket, wasn't it? We went to Thailand there with that last tune with a band, a psychedelic band of misfits. Well, maybe misfits, maybe not, but a psychedelic outfit from Thailand. They're called Khun Narin. That track was Sut Sanin. And also in there was Marlon Williams with, would you believe it, a track that this week was awarded APRA's Best Country Song in New Zealand. Now, I've written down the pronunciation of this tune. Fa Kamea Te Mai, that's the name of the track. I'm still loving that album from Marlon Williams. Such a great record. And at the top, a British duo, they're called Get Down Services, and I Can't Die Like That, playing tonight in Brisbane, and then they're heading to Melbourne for a couple of shows, playing on Saturday night at the Tote and on Sunday night at the Corner. 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
1: Tune in to April Radio every Friday afternoon between 1 and 3pm. The music is eclectic, the vibe is electric, featuring Central Victoria's most comprehensive weather report and a weekly movie review from our Nan Ned. 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
0: That is where you are, and a big thank you to our sponsors at Main FM and also to our show sponsor at Over the Hump, Togg's Cafe. They're a glorious bunch at 58 Littleton Street in Castlemaine, sending lots of gorgeous hellos to each and every team member who's at that cafe. They do a great job serving up good food and coffee and gifts and all sorts every day. We're going to take a track now from an Irish hip-hop trio from Belfast. They have collaborated with Casio Kids for a new track. It's called Feenin, and this one comes with a language warning. So if there are ears in the car or with you right now that may be sensitive to strong language, then turn it off and tune back in 3 minutes.

0: It's Emma Donovan, unmistakable big voice, covering the Ann Peebles track, I Can't Stand the Rain. And that's from Emma's most recent album. It's an album of covers called Take Me to the River, soul classics on that record. Also in that bracket of tunes, we heard from the Mexican Institute of Sound with Ritmo Babilonia, and Kneecap and Casino Kids in there with Fenian. 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
0: 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This is Over the Hump, your Wednesday dose of tunes to help get you through your week and over the hump. We're going to take a tune now from Baby Rose from her forthcoming album, But NVM.

That is a cool little ditty from Beefheart and McQuinn. They are a British and Australian duo. I don't know how it works. I don't know how they get together to record. I assume they're both in the same place, but they might not be. That track is Do It Again, which had a real kind of John Cale vibe there, from their album Midtown Downtime. And also in there, the Black Keys, who have another album. Every time I turn around, I feel like the Black Keys are releasing new albums. This one is an album of covers, Tell Me You Love Me, blues covers primarily, on this latest release from the Black Keys. So have a listen, have an explore, and you'll probably find that between when you last listened to the Black Keys and the time before, they've released like four different albums. And also in there, Baby Rose, with a track from her forthcoming album, Yearnalism, which will be out on July the 10th, But NBM was the name of the tune. This is Main FM. We're going to keep the tunes going with something from... I've just got to look at my list. Just trying to think of the order that I had things. This one. The National and Phoebe Bridges. So if you're a fan of Vivid, which is happening in Sydney right now, then you'll know that frontman for The National, Matt Berninger, is playing tomorrow night at Vivid. He has a few other shows planned after that as well, one in Melbourne at the Forum. So I thought we might take a listen to a tune from the two of them together. Your Mind Is Not Your Friend.

0: from her album The Reminder. That's Feist and Feel It All. And also in there, my favourite, Justin Vernon and The Hazelton and The National and Phoebe Bridgers together for Your Mind Is Not Your Friend. Matt from The National is in Australia at the moment performing some shows. I don't know if there are tickets available for his Forum gig. But, yeah, if you're lucky enough to nab yourself a ticket to Vivid and seeing him tomorrow night, then go you. This is Main FM. Keep it locked to Main FM because we're going to catch up with Marty, who's presenting Ramble On next at 7 o'clock. But still got time for a few more tunes and a word from our friends.
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0: If you don't know the artist Bedouin, then this is your introduction. She is just beautiful. What a voice. Really gorgeous sounds. I feel like she's got this kind of 60s vibe, crisp vocals, Syrian-American artist, about to release another album on Rough Trade Records on June the 5th. It's called Neon Summer Skin. This is one of the tunes from it. It's Always On Time.

0: Discover a cinematic masterpiece at Theatre Royal on Friday, June 19. The Goddess, a powerful landmark of Chinese silent cinema from 1934, comes to life, reimagined with a live haunting score composed by Mindy Meng Wang and Burkhard Dalwitz, performed by a five-piece ensemble. A moving portrait of love, endurance and redemption, and a timeless reflection on social injustice. The Goddess, June 19, with Mindy Meng Wang and Burkhard Dalwitz, supporting Main FM.
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0: That's the sound of Automatic from the US, a remix of their track Don't Want to Dance by Mario C, who, if you're a Beastie Boys fan, will know were produced a lot of their records. You're listening to Main FM, and that's where you need to keep your radio dial over the next hour, because Marty's up next with Ramble On, and he has some very special guests hanging out with him tonight for the next hour.
1: Hello.
0: Hello.
1: How's it going?
0: It's good. Who are the special guests?
1: I don't know if I should. No, I'm not going to reveal it because we'll hear soon. No, it's just some of the members of Ello and the Shinkicks, who are the headline act for the Main Game.
0: Ooh.
1: And also, actually calling me right now, rock and roll, just being late, that's the thing. They're also in a band called Toad, and they're performing at the Gig for Gaza this Saturday night at the Town Hall as well.
0: Fantastic. So this is like a taster of what we can expect at those gigs.
1: Yep, a couple of youths. I've also got a very special, following on from Anne-Marie's show, the first song that I know that's been written about the Castlemaine McDonald's. There's already a song.
0: Really? Already?
1: Yeah, already.
0: It's only been a week.
1: I know.
0: Okay, awesome. I can't wait.
1: So we'll play that one as well.
0: Thank you so much.
1: See you next week.
0: I'll see
1: you. Bye.
0: Bye.

0: Welcome everybody to another edition of Ramble On. A bit puffed, just had to run down the stairs and get some wayward youthful rock stars who were waiting out front. I thought the door was open, but community radio at its finest. My name's Marty. Welcome to another edition of Ramble On in Castlemaine, broadcasting on Jarrah Country. I'm joined in the studio to discuss all things rock and roll by Gus from the bands Elle and the Shinkicks and Toad, Lockie, who's the drummer for the Shinkicks, Wiley and Darcy. Thanks everyone for coming in. See if those mics work. Talking to the mics, please.
1: Hello. Hi.
0: Can people hear? Hello. Can we hear them? Yeah. All right.
2: Hi.
0: Yeah, everyone's here. Cool. Now we're going to talk a couple of gigs that are coming up. The gig for Gaza this Saturday night, and also the biggest gig a band can get in Central Victoria, headlining the main game.
1: The biggest.
0: But before we do that, just with the theme of what's going on, pop quiz. Do you guys live in Castlemaine? Wiley, you do,
3: yes.
0: Don't you? Yep. Nearby. Muckleford. Muckleford, represent Muckleford. what's the biggest news in Castlemaine at the moment? The biggest one that's sending people loopy? Something being built. I'll give you a hint.
1: It's the Maccas.
0: Yeah, you got to get closer to the mic.
1: Is it the Maccas?
0: McDonald's.
1: It's
0: all right.
1: Oh,
0: so
1: that was a good guess from
0: there
1: me.
0: Was yeah, a. It's been all over the radio today. So my friend has just sent me what I believe is a exclusive, the first song written about the Castlemaine Maccas. So we can listen into this. This is by my friend Rob called No Maccas Here. So we're going to listen to this while we
1: thank you, Rob.
0: While we get our breath back. All right. Can we? Is that coming through?
1: Community
0: there
1: radio.
0: We go.

0: Don't make real food, it can't even be chewed. You talk big game, we don't wanna be the same. We're supersized unique, don't make us oblique.
1: 24/7, we already got heaven. We're not open late, but that's not a mistake.
2: Yeah, we sleep.
3: Can I take your order, please?
4: Yeah, can I get a local enterprise selling high quality cheap food with a profit stay in the community and the kids are healthy and our streets are clean?
3: You want fries with that?
4: Got any cumin flavoured sweet potato fries and maybe a mango kombucha?
3: Would you like that supersized with a McTofu and kale wrap?
4: Nah.
5: Here we go!
1: No Maccas here!

0: in our name.
1: What if we painted it green?
2: That was No Maccas Here by Rob Law from Campbell's Creek. As far as I know, the first and only song written about a McDonald's that doesn't exist in Castlemaine. What do we think, musicians? Closer to the mic. We need to speak. I mean,
3: 11 out of 10.
2: 11 out of 10.
4: Wiley, what are you
5: smashing
4: think?
5: Stuff.
2: It's pretty good, wasn't it? Really good. References to tofu and kale wraps.
3: Mango kombucha.
2: Mango kombucha.
4: I'm not sure they serve that at McDonald's.
2: No, no, but the point is, I think he's talking about replacing it. You'll have to listen in. Oh, he's saying we don't need it because we've already got mango kombucha.
4: I don't know. That's pretty true. Good.
2: Hey.
3: Not the point in which
2: I'm not going to win any friends here. Gus, abort mission.
4: Muppets came.
2: You can text in on 0488 631 86 to let us know your thoughts on Rob's track. That's 0488 631 86. You're an old hand at this, Gus, aren't you? Been on the radio many times before.
4: Yes.
2: All right. So what are we all up to before we get into the gigs? Wiley, I know you...
5: Just at school.
2: School? Yep. You haven't finished school?
5: No.
2: Are you year 12?
5: Yeah.
2: Oh, there you go.
5: Yeah.
2: Gus is finished.
3: Yeah, free, finally.
2: Yeah.
3: So happy.
2: I know. Lucky?
3: Yeah, same boat as him. Same
2: Which
3: year.
2: One? You're pointing?
3: Gus.
2: Oh, so. Gus, yeah, okay. Okay. Different yeah. boat to Wiley, though.
3: Yes.
2: Yeah,
3: yes.
2: Different boat.
3: Yeah, very
2: okay.
3: different.
2: I'm on this. A motorboat. He's on, like, a rowboat. Yeah.
3: And we're on, like... Spirit of Tassie.
2: Spirit of Tasmania. Or like a cruise.
3: Yeah.
2: Without the hantavirus, we're in a cruise. We'll say. And Darcy?
6: Just working every day.
2: Just at the?
6: At Bella Fresca Pizzeria Bella Fresca. And Dust Coffee.
2: Is that the
6: and
2: best coffee, pizzas yeah. in
6: it's
2: Central
6: more
2: Victoria?
6: The best pizzas. More than it's the best pizzas in the world.
2: Better than Italian pizza as well. A little bit of a plug, Bella Fresca.
6: Not everybody knows about it.
2: Friend of the
6: so
2: station.
6: There,
2: it is very dark in there,
6: yeah,
2: isn't it?
6: A lot of
2: yeah.
6: people say, wow, I've never seen this before.
5: The darker the better.
6: But it's
2: I don't even
6: really
2: know. It's in there. It's yeah. Cool. Very good. And Gus, the big gig that's coming up. Oh, we've got to love it of this the track.
3: Yeah, yeah, you know more about
2: Gus
3: it.
2: Gus and Lockie. So Lockie's new. So Ello and the Shinkicks, friend of the station. Of course, Eloise did her work experience here. When was that? Last year, and since
3: did
2: then,
3: a terrible job. I heard.
2: Well, hasn't been asked back for work experience this year. So read into that what you will. and I made a big impression, and the music has been played. Now and then, but the gig that people have been asking for more Ello and the Shinkicks back in Castlemaine, and you're not only bringing it once, you're bringing it twice in the next 2 weeks. But I want to start with the main game first.
3: Yep.
2: Now, Gus, I know because I've known Gus for 6 or 7 years, and one thing that six, seven.
3: No.
2: One thing that I sorry, it was mandatory. It's mandatory. Lockie did it. He didn't even. It was like a reflex. Didn't even know.
3: It's like a.
2: No
3: Russian
2: one knows why they just do it. It's a gift that keeps on giving, isn't it? Gus, I remember just loving all sports. So tell us what you know about the main game. Gus, anything?
3: I think it's about football.
2: About football. Yeah, it is football. Not just about it. It's a game of football between the Radio Galahs.
3: And the Rockatoos.
2: That's correct. And what is the date of the event? I'm a Galah.
3: That would be... Oh,
2: Flaming Galah.
6: Are you going to be playing?
2: I'm playing.
3: Are you actually?
2: Yeah, I'm playing. But basically...
3: Don't hurt yourself.
2: There's a lot of people like me. It's very frail, middle-aged fossils.
6: I thought it was real.
2: You'll see... It's not, yeah. My main, the busiest person on the day is the physiotherapist. Just basically handing out his card going, here you go, old man, here you go. Yeah, so it's a fundraiser for the radio station, for this here radio station, and it's the biggest fundraiser of the year, and the biggest gig of the year is getting to play that at the halftime.
3: That's as true. Bigger than the MCG.
6: Bigger than the Super Bowl.
3: Everyone
2: it
3: says
2: is,
3: it.
2: A lot of people do say that.
5: A
2: Who said
5: people,
2: that?
5: I
2: Wiley said it. Yeah.
3: Yeah, Wiley said it.
2: Yeah,
6: I'm really
2: I heard
6: excited
2: someone.
6: To see all the backup dancers and fireworks.
2: Yeah, backup dancers.
3: Wiley,
2: it's going to be huge. Yeah.
3: The main game?
5: I'm going to be observing.
2: He's going to be coming down there. Yeah. How can people get tickets? You can read it out there, Lucky.
3: Oh, well, no, he's not reading anything. He knows.
2: He knows. Yeah.
3: Yeah. No. I'm locked in.
2: Yeah. He can't even read.
0: Yeah, the gates are at 12.
2: Open and 12 entry, o'clock. And the date? The date?
0: Yes, the
2: event.
0: Date is at the 7th of June. They
3: June
0: open at
3: 7th.
2: Yeah, okay.
0: It's June
2: Which
0: 7th.
2: Is King's, that's a Sunday. King's birthday weekend.
0: Yes.
2: God save the king.
3: Sorry, Christians can't go.
0: Yeah, and yeah, 12 noon for gates.
2: Don't think
0: and
2: that's...
0: $15 yeah. entry for non-subscribers, $10 subscriber entry, and if you're under 16, then you get in free.
2: Okay, you guys have got your under 16 fake IDs. Ooh. Now that you're banned, you'll get in. But you wouldn't want to do that because you want to be contributing to the local community anyway.
3: Yeah,
2: I
3: you
2: know
3: want
2: that to be true.
3: To
2: you want to be a subscriber to Main FM. And if you're not, at least cough up some money to come and support the day. See Ello and the Shin Kicks, who are probably going to be playing stadiums in the future.
6: Is anyone listening?
2: Yes.
3: Yeah, Thomas's Foundry Band.
2: The Foundry Band, local legends. Don't know if there's other bands as well. There's food, there's football, there's music, there's...
3: There's Marty Chuttles and
2: me,
3: Mike, really.
2: That's right. And there's also... Who's that dude that played at the Super Bowl this year?
6: Kid Rock or Bad Bunny?
2: Oh, Kid Rock would have been. No, that was the alternative. That was the alternative. The alternative Super Bowl. What's his name? The guy from Puerto Rico.
6: Bad Bunny.
3: Bad Bunny's going to be there.
2: There's going to be a bunny.
3: Oh, there's going to be a bunny.
2: Yeah, who's
6: Ello
2: quite
6: the Shin Kicks is the Kid
2: quite,
6: Rock of
2: quite
6: gasoline.
2: A naughty bunny as well.
3: Oh.
2: It's the.
3: Oh.
2: As a, not a bad one, but really, really, you know.
5: You could say bad, though.
2: Yeah, say bad as well.
6: He's a very naughty.
2: All right, so that's the first gig. That's coming up on the 7th, and that's huge.
3: Yes, it is.
2: Exciting.
3: Big stuff.
2: Are we going to play any of your music, or are we just playing some music that you've recommended?
3: I've curated.
2: You have curated, haven't you?
3: I was curating a very delicate playlist that shows the world... our deepest musical influences.
2: Yep. Okay. You're miles away from the mic.
3: Couldn't find the demos.
2: Where are the demos?
3: I couldn't find them.
2: You don't know where they, don't know where they are. That's
3: yeah,
2: rock and roll. So rock and roll.
3: Playlist.
2: You don't even know where your music is. It's great. That's
0: yeah,
2: awesome.
0: And everywhere. It's in our veins. That's
2: yeah,
0: where it is.
2: It's everywhere. All right. Well, let's play a track from your. I'm just going to choose one from your.
3: They're all good.
2: They're all good, aren't they? All of them. That's not it. Yeah, so many bangers. That's right. And let's play this. This is a little known band called the Rolling Stones. I don't know. You're listening to Ramble on Main FM. Take what you like. The bigger the stone. Are you all ready?

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4: You're listening to Main FM. My name's Marty. I'm joined in the studio by the 2022 Alice Miller Year 7 stick fighting champion.
5: It was actually 2020.
4: Gus Burgess. I was the other day, Gus, I saw two kids fighting with sticks and I was like, ah. Oh.
5: Any blood?
4: It really warmed the heart. No. No one was hurt. Gus was the undisputed champion of stick fighting.
6: Also happened to be
4: club leader. Club leader, that's right. And the only competitor as well.
5: I prefer the term club captain.
4: Yes, we just heard from the Beatles with Helter Skelter and the Rolling Stones with, what was the name of that? She's a Rainbow. A couple of tracks chosen by Gus, influences on your bands, your myriad bands, yeah?
5: Yeah.
4: Everyone's. I don't think anyone on earth is not influenced by them. Yep. All right, Gus,
5: gig this Saturday night. The gig for Gaza is the 26th of June, so it's a little bit of a while away, so everyone put it down in your calendars. Playing from 5 to 9, there's going to be a bunch of talkers there.
4: This week. I thought it was this weekend. We're a month early.
5: It's a month away.
4: There's another gig this
5: Saturday. Oh, okay. Oh, yeah, and there's another...
7: We'll get there.
4: Yeah, we'll get there.
7: Next ad break, stay tuned.
4: Anyone would like to manage the band, it seems like it's in disarray.
5: The music's going really well,
4: but they keep on bringing up gigs that they've got this weekend that various band members didn't know was on. So if you are interested in managing a young up-and-coming band, text in for 888-631-86.
5: It's at the Castlemaine Town Hall, Gig for Gaza. If you're under 18, $15. If you're an adult, $30. It's all going to a good cause. There's a fair few DJs. There's two great bands, Toad and Ello and the Shinkicks playing. And yeah, it'll be a great time. The one last year was super fun. And there's another band as well, Daisy Picker. They're pretty cool. I've seen them before. So yeah, come on down.
4: For a very good cause. I think it's Free Palestine Central Victoria who are involved and do amazing work in this space. So
5: they do.
4: And you're in both those bands, correct, Gus?
5: Yes, that's the one.
4: All right. Sounds fun.
5: Yeah.
4: So put that in your diaries. We're a month early. For some reason, I thought it was this weekend, but 26th of June. Did you think that as well, Lucky?
7: No, that was, what do you call it? Because we were talking about the Battle of the Bands.
4: Ah, yes. Tell us about that.
7: So I found out about that today.
5: As well as myself.
7: Nice, lovely, convenient. I know it's in
4: Shout out
7: Woodend.
4: To Eloise.
7: Yeah.
5: Who is yep. probably not listening.
7: Yeah, nah, hey, that's all right. So I think we're going to be on earlier, because otherwise Gus is unable to perform. So I think we're going to be on at 1 was the last I heard of it.
5: Yeah, in Woodend somewhere.
4: You're delivering pizzas. Later on?
5: No, I've got a gig in Ballarat.
4: Another gig with...
5: Yeah. With Roy Darby.
6: And the...
5: Dial-ups.
4: And the dial-ups.
5: Oh, wow, you know the name.
7: Yeah, mate.
4: Okay.
2: I was going to say call-ups.
4: So talk us through the gig schedule this weekend. So the Battle of the Bands. What's on this Friday night?
5: But first and foremost, what everyone who's listening right now should be paying attention to is this Friday at the Newstead Pub, the one and only. I'm playing with a band called Toad from 5:30. Free entry. The drinks are pretty cheap, the food's pretty good, and the music's going to be great. So if you're not doing anything this Friday, come on down.
4: Is that a residency? I think you told me you were going to be doing a few of those, yeah?
5: Well, we hope it will turn into a residency.
4: And what can we expect from Toad?
7: Nudge, nudge, if anyone in particular
4: is the proprietor of the Newstead Hotel. It is the one and only. There is literally only one.
5: There is literally only one.
4: And you live out near Newstead, don't you?
5: Yeah, 10 minutes away. It's the closest gig to my house I could possibly do. You're the Newstead.
4: How long did it take you to get to Alice Miller from your house?
5: That was an hour and a half transit.
4: Hour and a half each way. You put in the hours, didn't you?
5: Yeah.
4: Enjoying not having the commute?
5: Oh, man.
4: So good.
5: So good.
4: How long did it take you, Das, from Muckleford?
2: An hour.
4: And is it true that you're thinking about playing for Muckleford Cricket Club this year?
2: That is not true.
4: Considering... okay.
2: I will
4: So there's something wrong with the mic. I heard head. True.
5: I will watch from my head.
4: Darcy, it's very close to the Muckleford Cricket Club.
2: Come on down to the MCG.
4: Yeah, that's right. Muckleford Cricket Club represent a space where there are more people playing cricket for Muckleford than residents of Muckleford.
5: I think that's probably true.
4: I don't know what the population of Muckleford is, but I saw three camels in Muckleford recently.
2: Have you seen those camels?
4: Yeah.
2: Oh yeah, I saw them on the road once. It really threw me off. I was driving and I was like, "That's a weird horse."
4: Well, camel actually means weird horse in Dutch.
2: Really?
4: No, it doesn't. Oh. Sorry.
5: You've still got the teacher, so you just believe everything.
4: Believe everything I say. That's right. Yes, sir. That's right. The discipline. Correct.
5: Good. Very disciplined.
4: All right.
2: Alice Miller is all about discipline.
4: Absolutely. Rules. Love rules. All right. I'm going to play one more song. Then I've got a little segment that we're going to do.
5: Ooh.
4: A little bit of a quiz.
5: Ooh.
4: A little bit of a quiz.
5: Exciting.
4: And you're going to think about more ways that you can promote your band. What's the one you want me to play, man? It was
5: Martian Boogie, and it goes for 8 minutes.
4: We might not hear it all, but let's hear that. Introduce this song to us. Who is this by?
5: No idea, but Mao showed it to me one day, and I really, really like it.
4: Shout out to Mao. I saw him at school today. A rare day attending school.
5: Rare day.
4: Well done, Mao. Shout out.
5: Last week it was like 2 hours of attendance.
4: Yeah, well, he's too busy shredding. He's on the guitar. He's just at all times.
5: He's too busy wandering doing nothing.
4: As far as I know, he plays in every single band in...
5: Ever.
4: Ever in the history. All right, this is the Martian Boogie by Brownsville Station.

0: eat at called Eat. 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So I ordered me up a couple of them grease bombs. Waitress brought them over, lifted up the bun, checked them out. Damn, no ketchup. So I nudged the guy sitting next to me at the counter. I said, hey, partner, how about passing the ketchup over? Suddenly, this little bitty green hand holding a ketchup bottle came into view. And I freaked. Because the guy sitting next to me was a Martian. Now, in 28 years of eating hamburgers, I ain't never run into no Martian. Not at 2:30 in the morning, and certainly not at a fine scarfing establishment like Eat. Well, he was sitting over there with a bunch of colored sticks on his plate, and I looked over at him, and I said, what you eating there, boy? Crayons? And he said,
1: why, no, they're Martian cigarettes. Here, try one.
0: Well, about a half hour later, he looked over at me and smiled. Them old Martians ain't got but two teeth in their head. And he said,
1: how do you feel?
0: And I said,

0: was the Martian Boogies by Brownsville Station. Very cool track. Thank you, Gus. Or was that Mal? Mal recommended that one, did he?
1: That was a Mal recommendation.
0: Full 8 minutes. I can see Mal loving that one. Yeah. Just
1: rocking out.
0: Rocking out big time. All right. We're going to play in a little bit a track from the Shinkicks themselves. They found a demo that was sent maybe several years ago that Wiley happened to have in his junk folder.
1: Thank you, Wiley. We found it.
0: and then maybe a Toad track as well. But before we do that, young listeners and joiners of radio show, that's good English. I did teach Gus in year 8 English, taught him everything
1: he
0: knows.
1: Didn't learn anything.
0: Unfortunately, my grasp of the language leaves a little to be desired.
1: Humanities was all right.
0: That was all right, wasn't it? That was all right. But stick fighting was the pinnacle. Did you have stick fighting at your school?
1: No, I wish there was.
0: Yeah.
1: Sounds like I missed out.
0: Oh, my God. Anyway. All right, so I have a segment called Casame Mail Headlines You Did Not See This Week. Okay, now it's award winning. it's my only segment.
1: Who awarded it?
0: And my mum gave me an award for it. She said, "Good on you for having a go, son." award winning. You're not supposed to ask that. You're just supposed to say, "Oh, award winning. That's cool." Usually it's local, but I wasn't prepared, but I just saw some gold in the newspaper. No, a few people sent me just today three international news stories, okay? Usually I read them and only one of them is a correct news story.
1: But they're all correct.

0: Tonight, no, and you've got to guess which one's correct. Oh, I'm doing the opposite tonight. There's three news stories, but only one of them is not an actual news story.
1: Ooh, okay? Okay.
0: All right. Casimir Mail Headlines. Well, Casimir Mail Headlines, you do not see this week, international edition. Okay, number one. Dog shoots woman with shotgun at Nebraska convenience store.
2: I definitely believe that one.
1: Jesus.
0: Number two. Trump's health secretary, RFK Jr., wrestles two snakes.
3: Yeah, that checks out.
4: That's nah, most, he can't.
2: I feel like I would have seen so that, though. Actually. Although they do a lot of crazy
3: yeah,
2: stuff.
3: Yeah, but have you seen him? He's not real. He's, like, made of plastic.
5: He speaks like this.
0: And number three, Kid Rock announced as new U.S. envoy to resolve Middle East conflict.
3: Surely.
0: So let's recap. We started with Trump's health... No, that wasn't it. We started with dog shoots woman with shotgun at Nebraska convenience store. Then we moved on to Trump's health secretary, RFK Jr., wrestles not one, but two snakes.
2: Snakes are
0: and number three, Kid Rock. A lot of love for Kid Rock in Castlemaine. Kid Rock announced as new U.S. envoy to resolve Middle East conflict.
3: I think it's the snakes, because why would they talk about that?
2: Yes,
3: I'm gonna. Really I think the Kid Rock one is definitely real.
6: I think, like, that one's not real.
3: That checks out. The Kid Rock one.
2: I think that's the fake one.
6: Yeah, I think the Kid Rock.
3: Yeah, Marty's
6: fake.
3: Been talking about Kid Rock too much.
2: No, I actually mentioned Kid Rock before. It was me.
0: Yeah, I mention him all the time because my friend Jeremy organises the Town Folk Festival, you know, the big festival in town here. And he came on last week, and I've been banging on about him getting Kid Rock on the Town Folk Festival. I've been saying it for years. You're missing out. What an opportunity. All right, we can't go on with this forever. Listeners, you can also text in. What is I need a unanimous decision.
3: I reckon it's the Kid Rock.
2: Yeah.
0: Kid Rock.
2: I really hope it is.
0: We think it's Kid Rock,
3: okay,
0: do we?
3: Like,
0: you hope the Kid Rock one is correct?
2: No,
0: or you
3: incorrect.
0: Hope that's
3: no, we
0: incorrect.
3: Hope it's incorrect.
0: Oh, he's pretty
3: incorrect.
0: Good. He'd be the envoy.
3: You're doing a lot of typing.
0: No, so I'm just checking which one was. correct. It is. That is the one that is incorrect. Because dog shoots woman with shotgun at Nebraska convenience store. that's that headline.
3: Oh, wow.
0: So actually,
3: and he wrestled two.
0: Police responded to reports of gunfire at store in town of Scotts Bluff and found the culprit to be a dog. It does sound as though that's made up. And then, no. So the actual headline, but I shortened it, was another day in Florida, RFK Jr. posts video of him wrestling two snakes.
3: They're tiny.
0: They're little snakes. That's the actual.
3: He's not wrestling.
0: US health,
3: not wrestle.
0: US health secretary gets. Gets a nip from one of two serpents he grabbed at home of fellow Trump official Dr. Oz. Dr. Oz. You can't make this stuff up. That's why it's become almost like
3: joyous.
0: Is it right? You know, every single day you're like, I don't know if it's correct or not. Yeah, anyway, there we go. That was another. That was quite good doing it that way around. We might run that way.
3: I
0: all right.
3: Again.
0: So,
3: truths and a lie.
0: You've seen. Yeah, it's like that, isn't it? So what have we got here? You've sent me
3: one song.
0: Shin Kicks. All right, so we're going to listen to LO and the Shin Kicks headline act. Can you play this track at
3: the
0: main game? You're the only band. So when you're the only band, you are by default
3: the headline.
0: Oh, yeah.
2: Excuse me, there's also the Foundry Band.
0: Yeah, but they're playing before the game. There's only one game. The halftime show.
3: Oh, my God.
0: You're the halftime show.
3: Oof. Guys, we got to
0: like
3: this.
0: Bad Bunny. Hello on the Shin Kicks.
3: Yeah. Kid Rock.
0: Kid Rock, that's at the Town Folk Festival. And he's actually gonna perform hanging out of a US military helicopter as it just goes over. The budget has really blown out on this thing.
3: Yeah, his new position is
0: All right.
3: Middle East coordinator. It's like simultaneously right. Waving in the US and
0: is this the track? All right. This is it, yeah? What's the name of the track? days.
3: Bad days when you have the, yeah.

0: All right, that was Ello and the Shin Kicks with Bad Days. Very cool track. A few texts in about that. Ross, the boss. No, it's not Tom Barker on the bass line. It's actually Gus, the bus. Gus Burgess.
1: Sitting right here.
0: He's right here in the studio. Real life. I'm seeing him. 2022 stick fighting champion of the Macedon Rangers. And, yeah, that was cool. But you've just told me, Lockie's just told me that you've redone it in, use the music terminology for me again.
1: It's now more of a 16th note funk.
0: Ah, yeah, 16 of them.
1: Yeah.
0: So there's 16 of those notes now.
1: Some people do 18, some people do 15, but we like 16.
0: Yeah, that's good. Can't wait to hear it live. We're going to hear that on the main game, you reckon? That'll be one of the tracks?
1: Oh, yeah, for sure, yeah.
0: One of the tracks, yeah?
2: One of the tracks.
0: Totally. So you got I think you got like 20 minutes, so you get through, just go to bam, just rock and roll, bam.
1: I mean, we probably have 20 minutes, you know.
0: Mark. Yeah, I don't know, but approximately 20, but we might extend out a little bit. How many originals have you got now? You've got an album worth?
1: Yeah, about, pretty much.
0: Approximately an album worth?
1: Approximately.
0: Yeah, very cool. I also got a message from Callum, Rachel, thank you, and also great song Rob from the Maccas song.
1: Mm.
0: Our Callum is asking, oh yeah, the Kids Against Macca's rally is on tomorrow at 3:45 p.m. at the proposed site. Thank you, Callum. Get your banners down there.
1: Where's the site?
0: The proposed site, we've talked about it, but maybe Gus is doing that radio thing where it's a Dorothy Dixer. You do that in, you set the person up. That's what he's doing. It's a bit like, where's your next gig? And you'll be like, it is in right in the center of town in the vacant block opposite IGA. What would you call that? Next to the roundabout. Yeah, that's the proposed site of the McDonald's, which no one is talking about if you look on Castlemania. No one seems to be at all.
1: Facebook is dead silent.
0: If we thought Woolworths was winding people up, yeah, this is going to be huge. Let's hope they don't. Yeah, I'm not a big fan. Not a fan. What about Gus, you could be there at Kids. Anyway, you know, you're a rock star that the kids might look up for. You're 18 now. 19. Yeah, there you go.
1: Watch out.
0: I'm sure you can still get down there and protest. Ello and the Shin Kicks are performing. Let's recap that at the main game on the... What was the date of the main game there, Lockie?
1: June 7th.
0: June 7th.
1: Yeah, thanks, Lockie.
0: And that is at which... What's the venue? The
1: Camp Reserve.
0: In which town?
1: In Castlemaine.
0: Castlemaine town, yeah. Okay. And what time do the gates open for the main game?
1: They open at 12 noon on... You know, as said, June 7th on Sunday.
0: Yep, yeah, King's birthday.
1: Yes, that's
0: very good. Long All right, weekend. Awesome. That's the first one of Gus's bands that we're going to play a track from. We've also got one from...
1: Chuck is your...
0: Yeah, going to play that. While we do that, Chuck, while we do the Chuck It, I'm just going to put on some promotion.
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0: Love Storm, Friday night on Main FM. Pants are always optional. Thank you, Gus. the best promo going around. All right. So another band that's going to be performing at the Gig
1: this
0: for Gaza.
1: Friday.
0: This is not this Friday at the
1: Newstead Pub,
0: and then on the 26th of June at
1: Gig for Gaza
0: at the Castlemaine
1: Town Hall.
0: It's Castlemaine. You're winding people up with that Castlemaine. Haven't you seen the shirts? There's no R.
1: I don't know. I've been all
0: good.
1: 10 years
0: it yeah, counts. It's all good. All right, this is Toad with what's the track? On to you.
1: On to you.
0: All right.

0: Is that it? Is that the end of the song?
1: Yeah, that's it.
0: All right, good. Just, you needed to tell me that because... All right, that was Toad. I'm a big fan of Toad. Big fan of Ella and the Shinkicks. I'm not saying one's my favourite or not, by the way.
2: Which one's your favourite?
0: I don't have a favourite. I don't.
1: It's like children.
0: That's right. Can't say that as well.
3: I'd love you both equally.
0: We're coming towards the end of the show. Thank you for coming in. Wiley, sorry, I haven't even asked you any questions at all about your band. Are you in a band, Wiley?
4: No, I'm just doing school.
0: Just doing school? What's on next year?
4: I don't know.
0: Gonna move out with Gus? Pilot. Share house? You're gonna be a pilot?
4: Maybe.
0: That's cool. What do you need to become a pilot? You need to learn how to fly.
4: Yeah, not a lot.
0: It's one of the big things.
5: Wyler's going to be driving the helicopter that Kid Rock comes down.
0: Yeah. Kid Rock. The Kid Rock copter.
4: Kid Rock.
0: And Darcy, you're going to be moving out of Muckleford, but you'll never... You can move out of Muckleford, but you never truly leave Muckleford.
5: You can't take the Muckleford out of girl.
0: You can't take the Muckleford. That is a famous old expression that I've heard so many times. All right, shout out to the other members of the Shinkicks. Looking forward to catching up on the day. I know there's a lot of people in the community very excited to hear Castlemaine is produced however desired, but technically Castlemaine is the most correct unless you pronounce castle, mast, cast, past differently to most Australians. None of these contain an R. Okay, fair enough. That's good. I'm going to have to reread the message. So I'm running out of time. Thanks for coming in. Thanks, all of you, Gus, Darcy, Lockie, Wiley. Yeah, say one thing, please. All right.
5: Shout out Bella Fresca Pizza.
0: Yeah, all right. We're going to the next show, though. All right. See you later, guys. Thanks for coming in. Thanks for

0: Lovely day. The Christian Rosslea interpretation of a Bill Withers hit. And you're down the rabbit hole with me, Frank Velds, on 94.9 Main FM and streaming all over the world. I say that every week because every week this station does via mainfm.net. And tonight it's Zeitgeist for Dummies. So let's get started. Big show. Enjoy. Let's begin with this.
1: How do I print a Google? What channel is Netflix on? What's the password to the family? What is app? Okay, two things there now, Matt. There's no password. And secondly, you always call it what is app. You know, it's WhatsApp. Yes, but David, it should be what is app. Because it's what's and there's no apostrophe. I know, Mum. I'm sorry. David, what's a meme? Oh, for f***'s sake. Where is the cloud? I don't know. Should we get TikToks? Nope. David, I think I'm stuck on the dark web. What? Show me your computer. See that? You've just turned your color balance down. That's not the dark web. The dark web's something else. You think we're idiots? Well, we were able to sort it out this morning. Your father got an email from the bank. Get this, there was a fire and they'd lost all of our personal details. No! Just don't give them the three numbers on the back of the car. They'd lost the three numbers. Ah! David, remember I said my computer is running slow and you told me to close all the windows? It's very warm in the house. I'm coming straight up.

0: I don't want to sound crazy.
1: Why on earth not? All the best people sounded crazy. Until they didn't anymore. In the 70s and 80s, if you said that Western powers were engaged in funding proxy wars and insurrections specifically to destabilize and topple democratically elected governments to install puppet governments in order to acquire cheap labor and resources for giant corporate interests, then people would say you were crazy. And in the 80s and 90s, if you said intelligence agencies were actively involved in global drug smuggling operations, bringing narcotics into their own country, leading to a crack epidemic targeting the neighborhoods of marginalized people whilst simultaneously running a nationwide war on drugs campaign, painting those same marginalized people as the villains and the culprits of an epidemic they were actually being victimized by, sowing hatred and division within your general population, making them easier to control, well then people would say you were crazy. And in the early 2000s, if you said that the US government were capable of utilizing and possibly even perpetrating an attack on their own soil against their own people in order to manufacture consent for a war against a country that objectively had nothing to do with the attack in order to serve an economic and geopolitical agenda at the expense of the lives of hundreds of thousands of people, well, people would say you were crazy. And in the late 2000s, if you said that giant financial institutions were being allowed to artificially inflate the housing market, leading to an inevitable crash where the institutions that caused the crash were bailed out by the taxpayer, bailouts that were overseen by one of the people who played an active role in creating the subprime mortgage loans that crashed the economy in the first place and whose company was personally invested in the major financial institutions he was bailing out. Well, if you said something like that, people would say you were crazy. In the early 2020s, if you said that governments were restricting and shutting down the economy specifically in a way that targeted small businesses and favored giant corporations whilst simultaneously flooding the market with unprecedented amounts of new money, leaving all that new money really no place to go but right into the pockets of the wealthiest people on the planet, and engaging in similar financial relief efforts as in 2008, overseen by the same guy who oversaw them in 2008, leading to the largest transfer of wealth from the people to the ultra-wealthy in history by far, well then, people would say you were crazy. And just a few years ago, if you said the most powerful economy on the planet was on the cusp of an age of theocratic ethno-fascism nudged along by a bunch of foreign-born techno-oligarchs who show no real sign of actually believing in God themselves and every sign of believing that they are gods themselves, aiming to usher the world into a new age under their control, aligned with their utopian ideology, which seems to be some kind of futuristic Orwellian neo-feudalistic technocratic consumer communism where you will own nothing and be happy about it, and that really this is just the end game of a framework that's been laid carefully brick by brick for many, many years, with gradual increases in authoritarian power, with deregulation in favor of the ultra-wealthy, with increased restrictions on the people and their freedoms, well, if you said that, people would say you were crazy. And just a few months ago, if you said that some of the people responsible for laying those bricks were involved in a global network with connections to politicians, billionaires, diplomats, and intelligence agencies that were engaged in actively torturing and abusing children in some of the most disgusting ways imaginable to some of the most twisted minds humanity has ever managed to produce, and not just for their own pleasure, but also seemingly as a initiation ritual into an elite club of sociopaths that demand that you compromise and lower yourself to their level in order to gain access to their power, well then people would say you were crazy. I think the lesson here is, in 2026, if nobody's calling you crazy, then you're probably crazy.

0: Tell me we live in a dystopian nightmare without telling me we live in a dystopian nightmare.
1: This is a question posed about the United States, so I'll answer it from an external perspective. Just like men are often confused about why so many women are watching true crime documentaries and listening to true crime podcasts, that is, until a woman explains to them that many are watching for warning signs and survival tips in case they find themselves in a dangerous situation. Americans are often confused in the same way about why so many people in other countries appear to be watching the US like it's a form of entertainment. It's not about entertainment. We are taking notes. We are watching a developed nation flirt with fascism while being dragged back by religious extremism and destroying itself through a uniquely exploitative form of capitalism. We are watching for the warning signs and the survival tips so that we can avoid finding our own countries in the same situation as the US.

0: Well, an excellent first sandwich. Oh, yes, a little ways back, we began with David O'Doherty with How Do I Print a Google? Sometime this week, I'm going to visit my 85-year-old aunt. And I just got her a phone about 4 weeks ago. And all she has to do is, when I ring, just swipe. And she hasn't. So I have to go and ring her doorbell and see how she's doing and teach her to use a phone, let alone a Google. Then 15 Step from Radiohead. And I do want to sound crazy from Piss Majestis. Things sound crazy at some point, and then in future times they're like, really? Okay, yeah, that definitely happened. Then we had All I Need from Radiohead, live from the basement. Then something called Dystopian Popcorn, one of my field recordings from a little ways back, but it fits in with the show, and finished off with a really massive, beautifully sounding Airbag from Radiohead. That's one of my favourite tracks of all time, I think. I have thousands of them, but that's one of them. Digression finished. Let's continue on down the hole. And yes, let's get into it. This is Artcast. Enjoy.
1: Don't trust the right thing done for the wrong reason. The why of the thing, that's the foundation.
2: And the foundation's solid. We farmers, we sit here every year when the rains fail, and we say, next year. And next year ain't gonna save us, not one after that. This world's a treasure down here. It's been down to leave for a while now. Mankind was born on Earth, it was never meant to die here.
3: Spent too long trying to figure all this out with theory.
2: You're a scientist, Brand.
3: So listen to me. When I say that love isn't something we invented, it's

people who have died. There's a social utility in that. Maybe it means something more, something we can't yet understand.

across the universe to someone I haven't seen in a decade, who I know is probably dead. Love is the one thing we're capable of perceiving that transcends.

when you're feeling down or like the situation you're dealing with is so much bigger and nastier than you are, I'd like you to take a second and think about the example of house cats and black bears. A black bear is many times bigger than a house cat, and in any sane competition between the two of them, the bear would come out on top. The house cat's answer to this is to refuse to be fucking sane. The black bear is a mass of muscle and teeth. A house cat, however, is a living tornado made of knives, audacity, and coiled springs. More specifically, the bear has a very specific psychology. It understands that almost everything else out there is going to run away from it because it is big and scary and made of teeth and muscle. So if something refuses to run away from the bear, that something must be pretty dangerous. And that's where the house cat's audacity comes in. There are videos that you can find on the internet of house cats sending bears up a tree because the house cat goes full knife psycho at the bear, and the bear goes, "Oh shit, it thinks it can take me. Maybe it can. Also, it's made of knives." Now, I'm not saying you can solve all of your problems by becoming a human knife tornado, though that is pretty funny. What I am saying is that when you're dealing with a situation that doesn't expect it, and that situation is bigger and scarier than you, and is anticipating that you will fold, audacity can take you a pretty long way. Be confident, be brazen, and when the world backs you into a corner, be a fucking house cat.

Ah, yes, ELO, Shine a Little Love, the Chris's Disco Mix, in brackets. Yes, that's the best one of the lot so far. Prior to that was The Hard Pill with Cat versus Bear Daily. Yeah, be a house cat. You can extrapolate on that quite easily. And then we began.

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An ELO remix of the best kind. That'll do. Let's continue on down the hole and stay in the zeitgeist with this.

In Australia, the police beat you up for opposing genocide. Australian authorities were fully aware that inviting Israel's president for a visit was going to ignite unrest and furious opposition. They invited him anyway and sent in the police to assault the protesters. I saw a video of two cops pinning a kid in a keffiyeh face down on the ground and proceeding to punch him over and over again long after he'd been subdued. I saw another video of police repeatedly punching a middle-aged man who was holding his hands in the air until he fell to the ground. I saw another video of police repeatedly pepper-spraying a demonstrator directly in the face as he was visibly complying with their demands to move and providing no resistance whatsoever. I saw another video of police manhandling Muslim men who were literally on their knees praying, presenting no possible threat of any kind. That's right, kids. Welcome to Australia, where the government invites the head of a genocidal apartheid state for a happy cuddle party and then beats the shit out of anyone who opposes this. It's a testament to the courage and vitality of the pro-Palestine movement in Australia that people keep showing up to anti-genocide protests, even as authorities do everything they can to create a chilling effect on them. After all, this happens as the state of Queensland moves to make it illegal to utter the pro-Palestine phrases "from the river to the sea" or "globalize the Intifada," with violations punishable by 2 years in prison. This is easily the single most batshit insane speech suppression legislation in Australian history, and that's an extremely high bar. To be clear, not one single person actually believes that "from the river to the sea, Palestine will be free" is a genocidal or anti-Semitic statement. This is one of those many, many instances in which Israel supporters are pretending to believe something they do not actually believe in order to further outlaw criticism of Israel. They're trying to make it so that nobody feels comfortable opposing Israel's abuses without first consulting with a lawyer about what exactly they are legally permitted to say in that moment, thereby throwing a chilling effect on pro-Palestine activism throughout the nation. This comes weeks after the Australian government passed frightening new hate speech laws in the name of combating anti-Semitism, which will make it much easier to designate activist groups as hate groups. Australian officials have conspicuously refused to say that the new laws will not be used to ban groups for speech that is critical of Israel, which tells you all you need to know about the real intentions at work here. This also comes as the state of New South Wales cracks down on protests with extreme aggression, banning protests in certain areas and seeking to outlaw the use of the phrase "globalize the Intifada" to appease Australia's obscenely powerful Israel lobby. Premier Chris Minns is presently defending the actions of the police he sent in to crack skulls at the Herzog protests on Monday. Just 2 months ago, a prominent member of the Australian-Israel lobby publicly announced that he wants a total ban on pro-Palestine protests throughout the nation, and said it is criticism of Israel that is the problem, not just hatred toward Jews. Joel Burney, executive manager of the Australia-Israel and Jewish Affairs Council, AJAC, explicitly said that what he wants is "no more protests, no more protests" in Australia. I, for one, as a Jewish leader, will no longer talk about anti-Semitism in isolation from Israel, because it is the rhetoric and language on Israel that motivates people to come and kill us, Burney said during a video conference, later adding that language on Israel invading all our social spaces in Australia have made this country a very unsafe space and place for Jews. Increment by increment, Joel Burney and his ilk have been getting their wish ever since. Australian civil rights are indeed being disintegrated to protect the information interests of a genocidal apartheid state. As I often remind readers, Australia is the only so-called democracy in the world which has no national charter or bill of rights of any kind. A tremendous amount of faith has been placed in state and federal legislators to simply do the right thing, which has proved foolish and ineffective. Professor George Williams wrote for the Melbourne University Law Review in 2006, quote, "Australia is now the only democratic nation in the world without a national Bill of Rights. Some comprehensive form of legal protection for basic rights is otherwise seen as an essential check and balance in democratic governance around the world.
Indeed, I can find no example of a democratic nation that has gained a new constitution or legal system in recent decades that has not included some form of Bill of Rights, nor am I aware of any such nation that has done away with a Bill of Rights once it has been put into place. End quote. This system plainly does not work. Australians desperately need speech protections enshrined in our Constitution because we cannot trust our leaders to resist efforts to silence us whenever our speech becomes inconvenient to powerful people and influential lobbying groups. The more aggressively they fight to silence us, the louder we need to become. It is more necessary to oppose Israel and its supporters than ever before, because now they're coming after us and our rights. It's not just about opposing genocide, war, and apartheid anymore. It's about fighting for our own rights and our own future.

0: M-E. I.
1: If you think our rulers do bad things in secret, wait till you see what they do out in the open. They launched a live-streamed genocide in full view of the entire world. They're openly targeting civilian populations with siege warfare in Iran and Cuba in full view of the entire world. They openly kidnapped the president of a sovereign nation in full view of the entire world. They deliberately provoked a horrific and dangerous proxy war in Ukraine in full view of the entire world. They spent years actively backing Saudi Arabia's monstrous genocidal atrocities in Yemen in full view of the entire world. They're plundering and exploiting the resources and labor of the global South in full view of the entire world. They're killing the biosphere we all depend on for their own enrichment in full view of the entire world. They are circling the globe with hundreds of military bases to secure planetary domination in full view of the entire world. They engage in nuclear brinkmanship and wave around Armageddon weapons like pistols in full view of the entire world. People go homeless and die of exposure while billionaires buy private islands and choose the next president in full view of the entire world. Weapons manufacturers lobby for wars and then profit from the death and destruction they cause in full view of the entire world. The President of the United States has repeatedly admitted to being bought and owned by the world's richest Israeli in full view of the entire world. The U.S. Treasury Secretary has been repeatedly admitting that the U.S. deliberately sparked the violence and unrest in Iran by methodically immiserating the population via economic warfare in full view of the entire world. I keep seeing people freaking out and asking how it's possible that the individuals in the Epstein files haven't been arrested for their secret nefarious behavior. And I always want to ask them, mate, have you seen the nefarious behavior they're engaging in right out in the open? Pay attention to the Epstein files. Pay attention to what little we can learn about how these freaks conduct themselves behind closed doors. By all means, pay attention to these things. But don't forget to also pay attention to the far greater evils they are inflicting in full view of the entire world.

Yes, a lovely crunchy Zeitgeist for Dummies sandwich, that one. We began with Hot Chip with Huarache Lights. Then Caitlin Johnstone, read by Tim Foley, with In Australia, the Police Beat You Up for Opposing Genocide. They sure do. And it's not good. Hot Chip again with Over and Over. And over and over. Caitlin and Tim again with If You Think Our Rulers Do Bad Things in Secret, wait till you see what they do out in the open. And they're sure doing it. And that's In the Zeitgeist. Thank Craigie for that. And finished off with Hot Chip again with One Pure Thought. Yeah, just one. Or maybe two. Take as many as you like. Let's change pace slightly and go with this. Enjoy.

The reason you're always exhausted is probably because you don't know the difference between comfort and relaxation. Yeah, just because you sit still on the couch sometimes and do nothing productive doesn't mean you're actually relaxing. Especially if what you're doing on the couch is constantly consuming media that's exposing you to and hyper-fixating on the danger and the chaos of the environment around you. Consuming news and headlines, keeping you in a constant panicked state of fight or flight. Consuming massive quantities of food and stimulants and additives that your body has evolved to have access to only in small amounts, if at all, that spike your insulin and tweak your hormones and throw your entire system into hyperdrive. Consuming media and entertainment that simulates dangerous or exciting or terrifying scenarios that you experience by proxy without experiencing the physical release that's supposed to accompany the adrenaline spike produced by experiences like that, then you're probably never actually relaxing. You're just kind of cycling through a myriad of comfortable distractions designed to make the mundanity of your actual life feel a little bit more novel. Incidentally, did you know that big industrial farms purposely keep animals in a restrictive, stressful, and barren environment with the only source of comfort or escape being the copious amount of food placed directly in front of their face? It turns out when you remove them from a more natural, more harmonious environment, but give them access to sources of comfort only of your choosing, then they're much more likely to overindulge in that source of comfort. And the more they indulge, the more they consume, the faster they grow, the more profitable they become. Similarly, an experiment was done on lab rats who were placed in a cage, given a button that, when pressed, provided them access to cocaine, and they immediately pressed the button until they died. Except when they repeated the experiment but enriched the environment, gave them other rats to socialize with, equipment or contraptions to exercise on, toys to play with, other distractions, the rats basically left the cocaine alone entirely. This is us. This is us. We're being farmed for profit. Put in a constant state of fight or flight, then offered a myriad of hand-selected, carefully curated distractions that not only offer no reprieve from the worries and woes that are foisted upon us, but rather actively inflame our stress responses to them. Encouraged to try to buy our way out of boredom, to buy our way out of insecurity, to buy our way out of depression, anxiety, and maladjustment to a world that wasn't designed for us to fit in the first place, to buy our way out of loneliness, the lack of intimacy and personal connection, even to buy our way out of the absence of purpose and meaning and personal growth that this world leaves us starving to find. Encouraged to believe that the way out or the way forth is to keep consuming the distractions placed directly in front of our face, because the more we consume, the more profitable we become.

0: Anybody who still believes in the justice system is smoking crack.
1: So you might have heard that the Justice Department released half of the files and claimed it was all of the files, which was almost immediately met by a statement from the victims condemning the Justice Department for once again conducting themselves in a way that protects the culprits, needlessly exposes the victims, and offers no clear path towards any kind of actual justice, which is supposed to be, you know, your department, which I think is kind of the major takeaway here, right? The reminder that the system always has and always will protect the corrupt, the powerful, and the ultra wealthy and facilitate their efforts to exploit and victimize the people. That's what the system does because that's what the system is for. Now, what the files have shown, despite some of the more vividly gruesome accusations being unsubstantiated claims with a complete lack of proper follow-up, is that tremendous amounts of wrongdoing definitely did occur at the hands of dozens of guilty parties. This was not just some bad guy doing some bad things of his own accord. There was definitely organized trafficking happening on a global scale that involved many very wealthy and influential people. There was definitely ties to diplomats, dignitaries, and intelligence agencies, and this operation was definitely involved in manipulating financial and geopolitical outcomes, which does make it undeniably clear to me that when the FBI a few months ago announced that they had concluded their investigation and determined that there was no evidence of wrongdoing whatsoever, that was obviously knowingly a lie specifically for the purpose of protecting the interests of the powerful and the ultra wealthy. Again, that's what the system does because that's what the system is for. Now, I think I might be done talking about these files for a while, but it's not because I think that what's hidden in the remaining unreleased files is not particularly damning, important, or meaningful information. I think it definitely is. I think that's where the smoking guns are. The reason is because I've already seen enough. I don't need more evidence. Any further releases would be in the hopes that they provide substantial enough evidence for prosecutions to occur, right? For justice to occur within the framework of the system. And I just don't believe that's ever going to happen. I feel like we're all carrying the weight, sitting at the bottom of a pyramid, looking up and begging the people at the top to expose themselves, investigate themselves, prosecute themselves, and then hold themselves accountable on our behalf. This seems like the strategy of an imbecile to me. Asking the people that sit at the very top of an infrastructure who benefit the most from keeping it the way it is, when you're the one doing all the work that keeps it upright in the first place, is ludicrous. The system is never going to give you your justice, but you don't really need its permission. And at this point, if you still believe that going about this the same way is ever going to yield a different result, then, well, what he said.

Well, there was Akuma with Gombu, Pessoa and Calcutta. And in the middle of those was Pismagesis with Comfort versus Relaxation. And there is no justice in the system. Both with exclamation marks. That'll do. They'll do nicely. Let's continue on down the hole and change pace again with this.

0: Isn't it amazing how often a doctor will live up to our expectation of how a doctor should look? When you see a terrorist on television, he looks just like a terrorist. I mean, we live in a world in which fathers or single people or artists are all trying to live up to someone's fantasy of how a father or a single person or an artist should look and behave. They all act as if they know exactly how they ought to conduct themselves at every single moment, and they all seem totally self-confident. Of course, privately, people are very mixed up about themselves. Yeah. They don't know what they should be doing with their lives. They're reading all these self-help books.
1: Oh, God, I mean, those books are just so touching because they show how desperately curious we all are to know how all the others of us are really getting on in life, even though by performing these roles all the time, we're just hiding the reality of ourselves from everybody else. I mean, we live in such ludicrous ignorance of each other. I mean, we usually don't know the things we'd like to know, even about our supposedly closest friends. I mean, you know, suppose you're going through some kind of hell in your own life. Well, you would love to know if your friends have experienced similar things, but we just don't dare to ask each other.
0: No, it'd be like asking your friend to drop his role.
1: I mean, we just put no value at all on perceiving reality. I mean, on the contrary, this incredible emphasis that we all place now on our so-called careers automatically makes perceiving reality a very low priority. Because if your life is organized around trying to be successful in a career, well, it just doesn't matter what you perceive or what you experience. You can really sort of shut your mind off for years ahead in a way. You can sort of turn on the automatic pilot. You know, just the way your mother's doctor had on his automatic pilot when he went in and he looked at the arm and he totally failed to perceive anything else.
0: Right, our minds are just focused on these goals and plans, which in themselves are not reality.
1: No, goals and plans are not, I mean, they're fantasy. They're part of a dream life. And I mean, you know, it always just does seem so ridiculous somehow that everybody has to have his little goal in life. I mean, it's so absurd in a way. I mean, when you consider that it doesn't matter which one it is.
0: Right. And because people's concentration is on their goals, in their life they just live each moment by habit. Really like the Norwegian telling the same stories over and over again. Life becomes habitual. And it is today. I mean, very few things happen now, like that moment when Marlon Brando sent the Indian woman to accept the Oscar and everything went haywire. Things just very rarely go haywire now. And if you're just operating by habit, then you're not really living. You know, in Sanskrit, the root of the verb to be is the same as to grow or to make grow.
1: Huh.
2: Trust me. It's paradise. This is where the hungry come to feed. For mine is a generation that circles the globe in search of something we haven't tried before. So never refuse an invitation. Never resist the unfamiliar. Never fail to be polite. And never outstay a welcome. Just keep your mind open and suck in the experience. And if it hurts, you know what? It's probably worth it. You hope and you dream, but you never believe that something's gonna happen for you. Not like it does in the movies. And when it actually does, you expect it to feel different. More visceral. More real. I was waiting for it to hit me.

I still believe in paradise. But now at least I know it's not some place you can look for. Because it's not where you go. It's how you feel for a moment in your life. And if you find that moment, it lasts forever.

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I get it now. I know what it is. It's not you or about you or an infatuation. I should probably say just you or just about you or just an infatuation. It's an idea. This vast, complex, ever-vast of perplexity, confusion, and mystification. It's not complicated at all. It's an idea. This buoyant, simple, ever-vast of a visionary, questionnaire, and perfectionist. It's not complicated at all. The world is beautiful. Everything is so unknown. Look, that's so pretty. I get it now. I know what it is. It's not you or about you or an infatuation. I should probably say just you or just about you or just an infatuation. The simple creative of optimism, the overlooked appearance of regret, the confidence build of survival, the easy wave of ignorance, the looseness of reality. The world is beautiful. Everything is so unknown. Look, that's so pretty. It's not you. It's the way you make me feel. No, it's not you at all. It's the way you make me want to feel. It's me. It's the way I am with you. The way I want to be with you. No, it's not with you. It's with me. You made me want to be a better me for me. I get it now. I know what it is. I like being near you because by being you, you make me feel more like me. And to me, that makes you perfect.

Yes, the end of another hole, the Zeitgeist for Dummies hole. That'll do, Frank. Where do we start that last sandwich with? Oh, LCD sound system with Get Innocuous. A little blast from the past is, isn't it weird how we hide reality from ourselves? Not sure exactly where that came from at this moment, but there it is. Then Orbital and Angelo Badalamenti with Beached, in brackets, the long version, suits me fine. Then Lauren Brown, one of my favourite poets of all time, with The Perfectionist. I've played that on a lot of shows over the years. Then Wednesday with Townies. Yeah, that's one for the town. There's Zeitgeist everywhere. And finish off with Nothing to Say But Magic from Freesia.

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0: Coming up this week at the Tap Room on Friday the 29th of May, start your weekend the sophisticated way with the smooth, loungy sounds of DJ Thanks in Advance. And on Saturday, Monstrous bring their It's Okay tour to Castlemaine for an intimate and emotionally charged night of live music. This five-piece all-female and non-binary creative collective blends jazz-infused grooves, spoken word and lush harmonies.
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1: What do you see? Where'd you go?
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0: Hiya, fellas. Say the librarian eloped with an obscure A&R man and you've been pulling all your own records? Say here it is the middle of January and the old payola hasn't come through yet? And the engineer was trying to roll up his sleeves and put his fist through the control room window? And your wife caught you with the receptionist and broke all your Brunswicks? And a gang of rock and rollers are waiting for you in an alley because you said Elvis Presley needs a haircut? Is that what's troubling you, fella?
1: Well, if you're head up high and take a walk in the sun with that latitude and fortitude and you show the miles, you show the way to get off, you'll never give up, never give up, never give up that ship.
0: Hey there, cousin. You say five sponsors dropped out when they discovered you tried to squeeze in a record Monday morning? And your wife wants you to take her mother along to the disc jockey convention in Las Vegas? And your microphone's all rusty? And your 45 commercials are spinning at 78? And the engineer just put on a big symphony and won't turn it off because he says he likes good music? And you just interviewed a lady singer and she said a lot of dirty words over the airwaves and the mayor's trying to contact you. Is that what's bothering you, cousin?
1: Well, lift your head up high and take a walk in the sun with any testitude and fortitude and you show the wild, you show the way to get off. You'll never give up, never give up, never give up that ship.
0: Say there, Bunky. You say you're spinning the hits of the week and the owner of the station calls up and wants to hear Liebestraum? And you just discovered you've been given the wrong times all morning and all your listeners are late for work? And a lot of them got fired and they're suing you? And someone brought up a container of coffee with a live turtle in it? And it fell all over your brand new copy. And the turntables got stuck and it's Sunday and you gotta keep ad-libbing till the man comes back from the beach to fix them. And your pants are all soaked from that coffee and someone sticks last year's headlines under your nose and you're reading them. And the head of your fan club, a big heavy-set girl, was just arrested for attacking an old man in a hotel lobby. Is that what's on your mind, Bunky?
1: Well, if you're head up high, take a walk in the sun with that magnitude and fortitude and you show the wild, you show the way to get off. You'll never give up, never give up, never give up that ship.
0: Well, this is the old philosopher saying,
1: man the lifeboats, women and A&R men first.

Low on time. John starts blowing through his slides. They were ultimately fine, but the takeaway is praise for this entirely other mind. I'm at the movie theater. This was Boston, 1996. 20 years of age, I'm an 80s Mike Tyson kid. We heard about that legendary clashing of the Titans, but could never have contextualized the metrics or environment.

0: Amazon.
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1: 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This is Australian Music Week. And this is Tom Martin from M&E and the Putbacks.

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0: 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That's track right off the top, Fail Last Album, which we've got this special.
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0: 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Coming up this week at the Cool Room, on Friday the 29th of May, Jan Wodzicki will be sharing his long service leave show. In his last show for 2026 and after 55 years on the road, Jan's style of mixing stories and music has become deeply informative to the Australian culture. And at 2 p.m. on Sunday, the Kira Lee Foundation and No Laughing Matter present Such a Resounding Silence with panellists Tanya Lee and Queen of Australian Comedy, Fiona O'Loughlin. 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

0: coming up this week at the Tap Room on Friday, the 29th of May. Start your weekend the sophisticated way with the smooth, loungy sounds of DJ Thanks in Advance. And on Saturday, Monstrous bring their It's Okay tour to Castlemaine for an intimate and emotionally charged night of live music. This five-piece all-female and non-binary creative collective blends jazz-infused grooves, spoken word and lush harmonies.
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0: Squeak of the Bridge Hotel, Saturday, May 23, playing their debut headline show. It's Tiramisu Mysterioso, two parts Lady Fingers, three layers of mascarpone, one cube of buffalo cream, a queef of coca, a squirt of coffee, and a drizzle of Tia Maria, served in a vintage Peter's Neapolitan ice cream pallet on a gondola floating down Barker's Creek. 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
0: And it's going to be sunny.
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1: Hello, everyone.
0: Good morning. It's a bit chilly out there. There's a bit of cloud.
1: Yeah. Not too bad, though. It's quite mild.
0: We were saying it's not that chilly, and I just lied. Yes. It's kind of keeping the heat in.
1: The clouds are good for that.
0: The clouds are good
1: But then
0: for
1: it's
0: that.
1: Going to clear and the sun's going to come out and it's going to be a gorgeous day today.
0: I think I just read it is going to be 18 degrees.
1: Wow, nice, nice.
0: Yeah, stunning.
1: So get up, everyone. Get up.
0: Take the day off work.
1: Get up. It's going to be a good day.
0: Exactly. Okay, as we begin today, we'd like to acknowledge that we are broadcasting from Jar Jar Wurrung country. We acknowledge and give respect to Jarra people, their elders past and present, and any First Nations folk listening here with us today. They are the original and enduring storytellers, artists, knowledge holders and caretakers of country. We're very grateful to be broadcasting from Jarra country, and it always was, always will be Aboriginal land.
1: Lovely. And it's great to celebrate them this week because, well, every week, but this week because it's especially Reconciliation Week, which is all about all in.
0: Yeah, the theme is all in, which the posters are really cool. If you haven't seen them about your workplace, or I'd go check out the Reconciliation website. But posters are really cool. All in.
1: Yep. And that makes clear that reconciliation is not a spectator sport, Erica. And something all of us must step away from the sidelines and take action to make change. So good theme, I reckon.
0: Mm.
1: And it goes from May 27th to June 3rd. There's been a lot of stuff around town already.
0: Yeah.
1: But there is a lot more stuff to come. Shall I run through a few events?
0: Yeah, what's happening locally?
1: Yeah, so today, so it's the 28th, if you're a healthcare car holder, you're invited to attend a reconciliation walk with Uncle Rick. That'd be good. That's 10 o'clock to 11:30 this morning. This walk is sponsored by Delkaya Health, and it's a chance to learn about significant sites within the Castlemaine CBD and gain insights into the two worlds view as shared from Uncle Rick's perspective. So that'd be really good. At the theatre tonight is the screening of My Survival as an Aboriginal from 1978. That film starts at 7:30. And on Saturday, 30th of May, there's a free public performance by the Peace Choir, 11 a.m. to 12 noon at the Info Centre in the Market Building. I believe there's stuff in the Market Building all week.
0: Oh, cool.
1: So just head in there for lots of info and displays. Also on Saturday at the Castlemaine Library, 10 to 2, is the Book Bag Day in support of Indigenous literature. So you can go to the library and collect a bag of ex-library books and then just make a donation to the Indigenous Literary Foundation. Mm, that sounds great, doesn't it? And also on Saturday, 11 to 12, the film Wash My Soul in the River's Flow is on at the Theatre Royal. So that's a beautiful behind-the-scenes and onto-the-stage look at one of the concerts of Ruby Hunter and Archie Roach to help you discover about these two legendary musicians and people.
0: I have a few of their songs
1: on the playlist for today. Lovely. So we'll listen to some of them. Apparently it's a great film too. I haven't seen it.
0: It's beautiful.
1: Is it?
0: Yeah,
1: nice.
0: I remember seeing it. Nova back in the day.
1: Yeah. Carlton. One of the most gorgeous things I went to was Archie Roach's memorial at the Bowl. And it was, I have to tell you the story, because it was absolutely bucketing rain all week. It had just been a really heavy... Were you there?
0: I think I remember that. No, I wasn't there, but I do remember.
1: Yeah, it was amazing. Hell. And so we went... I was trudging down to Melbourne and trudging down going, oh, you know, it's going to be wet and horrible at the outside bowl and blah, blah, blah.
0: Mm.
1: Got there, not a drop. A drop of rain fell.
0: Mm.
1: And all these beautiful musicians and artists, everyone, you know, family, just gave him a beautiful tribute. It was absolutely gorgeous. And it was one of those sort of really... like a sacred silence that comes over Melbourne. And one of the guys even said, he said, I spoke to the spirits and said, no rain. And it was just beautiful.
0: Wow.
1: Absolutely beautiful. And it was a really special, special time. So rest in peace, Archie Roach.
0: Yeah.
1: And also on Sunday, 31st of May, is the Guildford Bio Red Gum Honouring Tree Day, So that goes from 11 to 2. It's a free event. It's at 13 Friars Street, Guildford. and will include A Welcome to Country, Jara Women's Dances, the launch of the Reconciliation Seat, which is crafted from the timber from a fallen limb of the big bile, that's the big Guildford tree, free barbecue, music, First Nations stalls, and much more. And a bit later we'll listen to Camilla DiMarco from Nalderan, who's going to tell us a bit more about the Guildford tree and what that was all about. We interviewed him a while ago and we've been requested to play that again because it's such good timing. So that'd be a great thing to do on Sunday.
0: Yeah, beautiful. I ended up riding out there the weekend after we listened and we played that interview. And then I met some other cyclists that were there and they were super – we just talked about the tree and what the plan was and we went over to the park across the road to see where the seat would probably sit.
1: Oh, nice.
0: And, yeah, I think a lot of people will be, you know, really invested and interested to, A, about the tree, and then, B, to attend that event.
1: Yeah, and it's a beautiful tree too, isn't it?
0: It's stunning.
1: It's it really is. You come down the street from the corner store and it's just, it's like majestic or something.
0: It is.
1: It's something beautiful.
0: Yeah.
1: Apparently, it's been a gathering spot for centuries. You know, so it's a really important thing. And just the last thing probably that, there's other things. Well, you can always look up Reconciliation Week on your website, but there is also a Reconciliation Walk next Wednesday, 3rd of June, and that's along the Liangunuk walking track. That's from 11 to 12:30 p.m. Everyone is invited to join the walk. It's held to reflect on reconciliation, anti-racism and the connection between past, present and future. So if you want to go along to that, just meet at the Chewton section of the track at the CFA Chewton, that's Mount Street Chewton, just before 11, and then you'll walk to Mimanduk Gulk or the Grandmother Tree, another beautiful tree out there, where they will be asked to make a commitment to be a voice for positive change in our local community. So this is a free event, but you are asked to book through Try Booking Reconciliation Walk if you want to go to. So lots of things just to celebrate Reconciliation Week, and we're going to play a lot of Indigenous music too today.
0: Yes, absolutely.
1: In fact, solely all Indigenous?
0: Pretty much, I think, for what we've got time for.
1: Yeah, because there's so many good musos, isn't there?
0: Well, there is. We've got, playlist is currently 2 hours and 5 minutes, and boy, do we not have that amount of time.
1: Buckle up, everyone.
0: But let's go to a song.
1: Sure.
0: And then I have a little quiz, and it's probably a bit of a nerdy quiz, but I do think it's pretty important. So
1: nothing wrong with the nerdy.
0: Exactly. We welcome nerdiness here. To get things going, let's play a little song. I've got a song called Query Woman by Marlene Cummins.
1: Nice.
2: This song I'd like to dedicate to Aboriginal women of this country. Aboriginal women throughout history, Truganini, Mumshu, Ujuru Noonuckle, Ruth Cummins, Kate Elizabeth McCarthy. I sing this song. I sing it for my sisters, who I feel are the backbone of our struggle in this country. Trying to keep it together. Oh, yeah.

0: And welcome back.
1: Woo! Who is that?
0: Oh, wasn't that incredible?
1: That was a great song.
0: So Marlene Cummins, and the best thing about when you do research for shows and whatnot, is like, I want to find some new artists. And then I'm horrified that I've never seen Marlene Cummins. So Marlene Cummins is a musician, artist, actor, broadcaster, storyteller, a proud Googilangi. I'm going to fact check that in how I pronounce that, and Wapabara woman, born in Queensland. And was recently at the Wangaratta
1: Jazz Festival
0: last year.
1: Nice.
0: Just incredible voice.
1: Yeah, she's amazing. Storyteller. That's great. I think we might need to hear another one.
0: Has anyone give us a message?
1: Yeah, text in on 0488 63186 to say g'day, whatever.
0: Yeah, where are you listening? Yeah, I'd love to hear from you.
1: What are you doing?
0: Let's go to another song by Marlene because we're just pretty happy with those vibes. This is Sugar by Marlene Cummins.

0: Oh, and how good Woo! Was that? Oh,
1: I hope you're bluesing into your morning, everyone. I guess your hips were swinging to that.
0: Yes, if we were slowly waking up, but I think we're way more awake now, yes. Which is so good. That was Sugar by Marlene
1: Cummins.
0: Marlene Cummins, yeah.
1: What a champ she is.
0: Oh, so the album that we've predominantly been listening to is Koori Woman Blues, which was released in 2014. And it was released to coincide with the release of the documentary Black Panther Woman, which was made with award-winning filmmaker Rachel Perkins about her life. It's her life as a female member of the Black Panther Party.
1: Yeah, wow.
0: So not seen that either. I'm putting that on my list.
1: Yeah, yeah. What was the name of it again?
0: The album or the doco?
1: The doco.
0: Ah.
1: Black Panther Woman.
0: Black Panther Woman.
1: Yeah, yeah, yeah. So that was a group from America, wasn't it? The political activist group.
0: Yeah.
1: The 60s.
0: And I guess, yes, bit to learn there about.
1: Yeah, I remember them. They came out. I don't remember them coming out. I wasn't born, but they were out here and, yeah, Aboriginal people in Redfern and that really hooked up with them and they, yeah, a lot of consolidation happening there.
0: Beautiful.
1: Collaboration, which is great. Wow, she's a ripper.
0: Yeah. Oh. And saxophonist. Oh, my gosh. It's just the keys.
1: And the blues. And it's just beautiful. You don't hear stuff like that very often. That's great.
0: Look, we'll try and sneak in another song.
1: We could do a whole show on Marlene Cummins.
0: Absolutely.
1: We've been dancing in the studio this morning, people. So I hope you have too.
0: Yeah.
1: I hope, you know, you've been getting your cereal and swinging your hips and, you
0: making
1: know.
0: The coffee.
1: Yep. Probably not spilling your cup because you'd be spilling your cup. But,
0: no.
1: You know.
0: That's where a keep cup would come in handy.
1: Yes, with the lid.
0: Now, Annie, I was messaging yesterday about the show and you said, sorry, can't chat, about to go into a show.
1: Oh, yes.
0: Tell me more. What were you doing?
1: An amazing show, people. If you've got time, it's only until Sunday, called Prima Facie.
0: Ooh.
1: Prima Facie. And it's a one-woman show.
0: Oh, yes.
1: At the Comedy Theatre. I don't really. It wasn't particularly humorous, but there was, anyway, extraordinary show where the woman does voices. Can I give you the rundown of the...
0: Yeah, absolutely.
1: Basically, and it's based on a true story. She is a defence lawyer who defends a lot of sexual assault people, victims.
0: Okay. Yep.
1: No, she defends the perpetrators.
0: Oh, yeah.
1: Very successful, highly successful, until something actually happens to her and she becomes the victim, so to speak.
0: Mm.
1: So it's just a phenomenal story. And it's great. And she does voices of, you know, the judges. So it's just her. You're mesmerised by her for an hour and a half. So I just hats off to how you could ever do that anyway.
0: Wow.
1: And, yeah, it's a really good story. I won't tell you anymore because people might want to see it. But really, go down. It's something that I think all of us should see. And it's riveting. Everyone I spoke to in the audience afterwards, we were chatting around on the street because you couldn't help but go, oh, my God.
0: Decompress. Yeah, talk about it.
1: Yeah, and she was extraordinary. Really, really. It's been all around the world and been really successful.
0: Wow.
1: And it's just finishing on Sunday. So there is some tickets. I was looking at Sunday matinee.
0: Mm.
1: So there are tickets. Go down and see it. You do yourself a favour. Prima Facie.
0: Yeah.
1: At the Comedy Theatre.
0: Okay, beautiful.
1: And Erica, you're just back.
0: I am.
1: From where have you
0: been? You
1: wouldn't
0: know because it was in between shows.
1: That's how dedicated we are here.
0: I went up to Alice Springs. I followed Woo-hoo! Annie Mac's flight journey path, probably. And got to say, I just love flying. I love flying. Takeoff. Do you like flying?
1: I do. I don't like the coming down because of my ears, but I love the takeoff.
0: Lots of yawns, lots of.
1: Yes.
0: I just love seeing clouds and bird's eye view, not bird's eye view. Anyway.
1: Well, you do. You look down. It's beautiful.
0: It's gorgeous.
1: Is it still green up there?
0: Absolutely.
1: Yeah.
0: So, yeah, went to Alice Springs, folks. And, yeah, it was green because they've had so much rain. Even the Todd River still has water in it,
1: wow.
0: Which, you know, Katie said that is very unusual for it not to all be soaked up by now. So, yeah, it was a really beautiful time to head up and the weather wasn't too hot, which I will always be grateful for.
1: Yes, it's a really nice time of year, isn't it?
0: It is, yes.
1: Yeah.
0: But I will say, when we were leaving the show last week, we're walking down the stairs and I said to Annie, I kind of want to bake my friend a cake. But I don't know if that's ridiculous to semi-bake a deconstructor cake and then take it. And then he said, that's a great idea. And I was like, well.
1: Come on, what sort of cake? That wasn't any cake.
0: It wasn't any cake. I made a sponge cake.
1: Yeah, of all the gin joints in all the towns. And, you know, a heavy banana cake, I'd say yes, dense. But a nice, light, fluffy sponge.
0: Well, I was very strategic. Yep. I had baked everything the day before, and then I put them back in the tins.
1: Yep.
0: And then I covered them in icing sugar, the little bits of bread. The little bits of bread, lol, the cakes. I made the compote. Bread. Yeah.
1: That was a mistake.
0: That was an absolute mistake. I'm so glad we went back to it.
1: Sorry.
0: I thought it'd be bread and butter pudding.
1: bread and butter sponge.
0: Beatrix, if anyone knows Beatrix Bakes, it was a bakery open in Melbourne. Very methodical sponge or cake recipe. Person.
1: Yeah.
0: Really good baker. So I followed that recipe. It involves meringue. To make the sponge so they're sturdy.
1: Wow, okay.
0: Anyway, I made the compote and I froze it.
1: Oh, now tell us about the compote.
0: Well, it's actually the easiest bit in all of it. You just clunk the berries on the pat.
1: What sort of berries, though?
0: I did.
1: It was blueberry or something, wasn't it?
0: Well, I did end up going a blackberry.
1: Blackberry.
0: And mixed berries because that's what I had.
1: Nice.
0: And then you just let that, you know, down on the stove. That was the easiest bit. And then I made the little glaze, which is the icing on top, froze that. And then I put it all into my carry-on.
1: Transportation? Didn't get damaged, the sponge?
0: Not at all. It was the most protected sponge ever. So I put the two sponges upside down with a little metal plate in between thing, you know, like on the spring form, and then wrapped it in Glad wrap and then put it in a tea towel bag.
1: And then I carried it on the plane.
0: I've got cake. Get out of my way, everyone. And I thought they wouldn't let me on, but they did.
1: Ah.
0: And turns out you can bake a sponge and take it to the interior.
1: And so it was successful when you got up there.
0: It was. We had to whisk the cream by hand.
1: Yep.
0: Which I wasn't doing very well initially. Anyway, this is a long story, folks. But all to say, it was a good outcome.
1: It was a success.
0: It was.
1: Wow. Kate would have loved that.
0: She did.
1: Blackberry compote.
0: Yes.
1: Sponge.
0: I say compote. Just to be fancy. No, I'm joking. I know that's incorrect. I feel like I need to say that today.
1: Compote.
0: Compote. Anyway, so it was really fun and, you know, sometimes you should give it a go.
1: Lovely.
0: Yeah.
1: Yes. And did you just wander around Alice Springs?
0: We went and got coffee and we just mooched. We watched a lot of footy.
1: Nice.
0: It was so nice. It was, hard to leave.
1: Yes.
0: But, yeah, it was a really beautiful couple of days.
1: For listeners who don't know, my niece has just had a gorgeous little baby up there.
0: This is important context.
1: Yes, this is why they're just mooching around watching footy because there's a little baby who's there just holding and you have to squirm and cuddle and squeeze a little cheek. She's a very cute little baby Joey.
0: She is, yes.
1: So, that's why they're heading up there. Oh, that's gorgeous.
0: Yeah, I've had a great time.
1: Yeah, you didn't go to any water holes or anything?
0: We went up to, I think, Emily's Gap.
1: Ah, lovely.
0: For a drive.
1: Nice.
0: And where else were we? Yeah, no, yep. And then went to the clay pans.
1: Yeah.
0: Walked into town.
1: Yeah, lovely.
0: It was beautiful.
1: It's a gorgeous town, isn't it? When I was there for 3 weeks, I just loved it.
0: It's beautiful.
1: I've never spent that long in town.
0: Yes.
1: It was just great. I used to work in the library and listen to all the Indigenous voices and then the guys would come in and watch a film with their headphones on and they'd be laughing about the scenes and I thought, oh, this is fantastic.
0: Yes, there's a lot of joy.
1: Yeah, a lot of people doing good things, which is nice, which it doesn't get a good rap, I feel. You know, the media down here just pushes all the bad stuff, but... You know, the rest of the time when we don't hear about it, everyone's just doing their normal life like anywhere else.
0: Yeah.
1: And I think that's my thing for Reconciliation Week. I just wish that we would stop this narrative of everything's bad about, because there's some amazing, amazing people. I'd like the media to really report on all the fabulous things and the fabulous people that are doing great things. All these Indigenous people doing great things.
0: Absolutely.
1: And they don't make the news. The only ones we hear about are the tragedies.
0: Yes. Yep. And often those are things that happen everywhere. So it's, you know.
1: I could go on, but I won't.
0: Black Witness, which is a book by, what's her name? I'm just going to Google it right now, folks, because we are talking about it. Amy Maguire. So I think she released this last year, but she looks at how the media as a system really portrays and reinforces colonial narratives every day.
1: Yep.
0: And so Black Witness talks about and she writes a lot of articles around like black media and black voices. And it's just a really incredible book at understanding, I guess, the nature of media and the system as it is. Yep. Anyway, would recommend.
1: Yeah, good.
0: Black Witness.
1: Yeah.
0: Yep. Also has a Substack if anyone likes a Substack. She writes articles often.
1: Good. Good.
0: But yeah, I was chatting to my neighbour and I was like, oh, I just got back. And he was like, oh, yeah, there was just some like assumptions or like, oh, you know, blah, blah, blah. And I was like, nah, the media have so much to answer for.
1: And look, when I was up there, they were, you know, that terrible incident with the young girl had just taken place. And I just, look, I'm going to say it. Jacinta Price.
0: Oh, yes.
1: When she came out and said, we need a royal commission into all, and I thought, look, it was, you know, it was very unfortunate, and there was a man who came out of prison who had a, you know, track record, and yes, it was terrible, but that happens in every community everywhere, and in fact, you know, the woman was killed in, you know, husband kills her and three kids, and we don't say let's have a royal commission into white sexual abuse in that community.
0: Exactly.
1: So I just went, it's just, you know, this bias that it gets portrayed all the time. And you know, at that time it was so amazing because the whole, if you remember the father, I think it was a grandfather who spoke, and he was fantastic.
0: Yes.
1: And he just said, you know, really thank the community and the Northern Territory Police, and because everyone, like didn't matter what colour, race, anything you were, everyone was out looking for this baby. It was just a communal sort of, wow, let's try and help. And you know, that gets overshadowed by the, you know,
0: politicization of it.
1: Yeah. And so media, come on media, get off your high horse. Start looking at the real world and see what people are doing 90% of the time.
0: Yes.
1: And you know, promote that. We don't want bad news all the time.
0: Well, and we want fair and equitable reporting. So also go to the people that are reporting well.
1: Yeah.
0: You know,
1: true. The conversation's
0: good. You can subscribe. Yeah, you can subscribe to different...
1: Yeah, the Good News Fix, that's good. Yes. The Fix is quite good.
0: Yeah.
1: Yeah.
0: How about we go to a song?
1: Yeah.
0: Let's go to a song. It's 8:02, folks, and it's going to be 18 degrees today. Let's listen to I Can't Stand the Rain by Anna Donovan. And this is a cover by... I think the original is Ann Peebles from memory, or that could have been a cover too. But Emma Donovan, I Can't Stand the Rain.

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10: Good morning. You've tuned in to Thursdays on My Mind, and we're talking with Camillo DiMarco this morning, who's working on a project called the Big Tree at Guildford, or the Big Guildford Tree Project. Is that right?
11: Guildford Big
10: Tree.
11: Oh,
10: that's it.
11: Yeah, close.
10: Guildford Big Tree Project. That's great. So we're going to talk all about that. Thanks for coming in,
11: cool.
10: Camillo.
11: No worries.
10: So first of all, tell us about what's your role out at Guildford? What do you do there
11: okay,
10: on the project?
11: I guess my role is like the project coordinator out there for JARA. It's a JARA project.
10: Yep.
11: And the project is called the Guildford BIAL, as in B-I-Y-A-L, Big Tree.
10: Yep.
11: Project, which is BIAL means red gum.
10: Right.
11: Yeah.
10: Lovely.
11: So, do you want me to share about how this came about?
10: Yeah, tell us about the tree. What kind of tree is it first?
11: So it's a big river red gum.
10: Yep.
11: It was.
10: And how long's it been there?
11: Way longer than I've been here. So
10: like
11: I don't know. We get different. Yeah, plus
10: or something.
11: We get different tire kickers come out and say how old the tree is. It's kind of.
10: Yeah. And it's the tree kind of just behind the general store there, isn't it?
11: Yeah, down the end of the street.
10: Yes.
11: You can't miss it.
10: It's stunning.
11: So it's
10: really... what's so special about this tree?
11: So it's for JARA Mob, it's a significant cultural tree.
10: Yep.
11: It's got a graft or a ring tree on it. So it's like a marker tree. So it's got this branch that comes out and then it's been grafted onto itself. If you can imagine
10: right.
11: that, and which makes a kind of circle type shape.
10: Yep.
11: And so there's different interpretations of what that means. I've been told different things over the years. What why that's done, But regardless, that signifies something nearby, whether it's dancing ground or birth tree nearby or some other significant thing. As I said, I've been told different things over the years, and this one's a really big one. So the branch itself that's been grafted is massive.
10: Yep.
11: So it would have happened a long time ago, and the age is 600-800 years plus.
10: Isn't it? Yeah.
11: I reckon once it gets starts at a certain point, you stop measuring in years.
10: Yeah.
11: No lifetime. So
10: yeah. Because it's quite big too, isn't it?
11: It's huge.
10: I don't know what the trunk would be.
11: Huge. Well, we were out there with the young fellows, young men's group that we ran, and there was 15 of us and holding hands, like stretched out around it.
10: Wow.
11: So
10: Yeah.
11: It's a big tree. It's a big, beautiful tree. It's loved by the community. It's loved by Judge Awadong. It's loved by the neighbours.
10: Yeah.
11: So in 2024... when it dropped a huge branch, it was a big deal. It was a really big deal. And so...
10: And was that sort of after a hot summer or something? What?
11: It was a hot summer. There was a bit of a storm event, but there wasn't... Again, I've seen screenshots of what the map activity was showing that day. And, I don't think it related specifically to a huge weather event.
10: Right.
11: It wasn't that. But it came off a dry summer and maybe it was just time to let go.
10: Yes. And now there's stuff happening with that wood, is that right? Yeah, there's a big art project.
11: Yes, there's a few things going on. So that happened that night. Uncle Rick rang me that morning and said this big tree's dropped a big branch, we need to go there. So we went there the next morning. It was pretty emotional. A lot of people started showing up and it was definitely a heavy emotional vibe.
10: Mm.
11: And so key Jarrah members came out and some other elders from the area came out and came together and that was really significant. And then so Judge Awadong decided to that the best place for the wood to go to was out at Leonard's Hill at an old mill there that's run by Jarrah Timbers now. Mm-hmm. So a good mate of mine, Pete McCurley, runs that. And he, so the wood got taken there by the salvage yard for safekeeping at Pete's yard. So that's where it's been.
10: Right.
11: And then so it sat there for a few months. And then, sometimes I just get these ideas at like 3 a.m. It's like a lucid dreaming kind of state where I just have some real clarity. And I had this kind of idea popped in and dropped in around using the wood to create connection and healing from what was a pretty traumatic event.
10: Mm.
11: So I guess, the idea has grown from that as... using the wood for making and for making artifacts and pendants and different things. And the idea was, I guess, I pitched that to Uncle Rick and he was supportive. And then Pete said, talk to Ollie, we can fund this at Jarrah, he reckoned. And so that's what we've kind of gone. And we started coming together, meeting about this.
10: Yep.
11: And from there... it's grown, and so we've been having workshops, making things with the wood.
10: Great.
11: With the intention to yarning around the fire, connecting, healing different members of the community. Healing connection within the Aboriginal community, but also within the Aboriginal and non-Aboriginal community. And so that's been playing out in different beautiful ways that I've observed. Mm-hmm. I'm sure it's happened 1,000 ways that I haven't seen as well. So,
10: And is there an exhibition coming up?
11: So the wood, the things that are made from the wood, there will be an exhibition at the Castlemaine Art Museum in August, and it'll run for a couple of months, 6 weeks or 8 weeks or something like that.
10: Yep.
11: It starts around the 1st of August, I'm pretty sure.
10: Yep.
11: And I think it runs for at least 6, maybe 8 weeks at the Castlemaine Art Museum. So that's happening. The other thing that's happening before then is we're going to have an event at the tree itself, like a street event, where we'll have an honouring of the tree.
10: Yep.
11: Which Uncle Rick will lead with other elders from Jarrah. And they'll do their thing and do this ceremony. And Uncle Rick's been working on this giant kulamon, which is cool, which is from the tree, which will get returned to the tree. So,
10: That happening?
11: That's on May the 31st.
10: May 31st.
11: It's a Sunday.
10: Yep.
11: So if everyone could pray for good weather, that would be much appreciated.
10: Yes.
11: May 31st. It's actually the first Sunday of Reconciliation Week, so it's pretty appropriate timing.
10: Yep.
11: As a Reconciliation Week event. We'll have some music there. We'll have food. Ceremony, invite all, free event for all the community to come to, and do a big love fest for the tree.
10: Great.
11: And that's the intention, yeah.
10: Yep. So you've had, you talked about the tree in Aldern in Castlemaine, mm-hmm. or Tooton, mm-hmm. And now you're working on the tree project in Guildford. It's a bit of a tree thing happening in your life here, Camillo.
11: Yeah, and they're both running at the same time. So. Yeah. It's interesting how these two really hugely significant trees are in my life, you know. And you know how I said before about the 3 a.m. thing. I had this moment a couple of months ago where it was like a lucid. I was awake, but it's a lucid dreaming kind of state, and I just, it's like everything in my mind went super clear, really white. There's this kind of white light, and then the tree just appeared.
10: The Guildford tree.
11: Appeared, and then in front of the tree was this kulamon seat that Uncle Rick was working on, and this message was to bring people to this seat that have had a falling out or a disconnect or a disagreement. You bring the two parties here and they just sit here and observe the tree. Lovely. It was like a healing, it's like a reconciliation
10: tree.
11: Yeah, it was like,
10: okay.
11: And that was just the thing that dropped into, that's
10: fantastic.
11: Just sharing the message.
10: Yeah, no, that's great, isn't it?
11: So, yeah, the two trees are really significant in my life, and I'm really grateful for it. And that's it's a real thing that I take seriously and with gratitude and appreciation. And I take it seriously.
10: And I guess they are real gathering points, aren't they? I think I was just telling offline before when I first came to Castlemaine, I was just. The trees are allowed to grow, and I just found myself staring at the trees. I mean, even botanic gardens, you know, like that one that won Tree of the Year a few years ago now, and, you know, over the playground that just...
11: Yeah, the big oak tree, yeah.
10: Oh, just, you know, the branches come down across the track. Like, how many people can you fit under that tree? So I think trees do have that real gathering. They're like an umbrella where people want to sort of gather and sit. Absolutely. Yeah, that's really lovely.
11: The Guildford tree was the 2023 Tree of the Year.
10: Yes, right.
11: So that was cool. But, I mean that...
10: And did the community, would they have to save that one as well? Was that going to be, was it talk at one point?
11: I think historically there was, because the road runs through there. So, I can't speak to the history, that aspect of it. But, you know, that tree has been a meeting place clearly for a long, long time.
10: Mm.
11: And it's on that Ballarat road. So people would have walked that road, Ballarat to Castlemaine. And if anyone hasn't seen or been there recently, go definitely recommend people go check it out.
10: Yeah, it's a beautiful spot. Go and have a little coffee on the way and then sit under the tree. Yep. Yeah, it is one of those, It's like the Eiffel Tower, isn't it? a tourist attraction. You go and look at that tree. It's quite stunning.
11: Yeah,
10: it's beautiful. That's great. So that's May 31st. If people want to get involved in the Guildford Tree Project, can they see anything need?
11: You can check out the you can check out the Jarrah website.
10: Yep.
11: If you look up Guildford
10: Big Tree
11: or BIYAL, and Jarrah, it'll link you pretty easily to our webpage about the project.
10: Yep.
11: We had an expression of interest for other artists, or a range of artists to use some of the wood from the tree. But, you know, when I dropped that branch, it was 26 tons of timber. It was a lot of wood. So there's still a lot of wood. And Uncle Rick has been open to other organisations and community members engaging with the wood and something for the project, potentially for the art exhibition. So it's not too late, and I guess you can reach out contact through the Jarrah website. There's a page there like an expression of interest form that someone can email if they want to use. If there's a woodworker or someone has an artist who wants to access the wood to make something, there is still that potential. So
10: Great. Yeah. So you just head to the webpage and expression of interest.
11: Yep.
10: So we're talking 600-700-year-old wood. I can't imagine how on earth did you get that from the tree to the place it is now? How do you move it? Yeah.
11: Big truck.
10: Huge.
11: We've got photos from the day. It's a pretty amazing scene. Matt's big semi with a big trailer on it carrying just a few branches.
10: Yeah, wow.
11: They're really huge branches.
10: Yeah.
11: The branch that fell off alone is like, the cooler one that Uncle Rick's making is like, size of a small car. So
10: And the wood must be beautiful. Colours in the wood must be different colours.
11: Yeah, all kinds of colours.
10: Because of the rings and stuff.
11: Yeah, that's right.
10: Oh, wow. Makes me want to go down and touch the trunk now.
11: Yeah, fair enough.
10: That's great. All right, well, thanks for coming in again, Camillo. Thank you. And we hope lots of people get down there on the 31st of May.
11: Yeah.
10: That's an all-day sort of an event?
11: I reckon it's like an 11 till 2 kind of a thing. I'm going to get the fellas from the Bendigo Aboriginal Men's Shed to come and do a big cook-up for everyone.
10: Great.
11: I love those guys. Know them well, and they always put on a good feed. So, and Uncle Rick, he's got his little black book of artists and musos. So we'll have we'll stage there set up and some tunes happening and, ceremony. And it's going to be a good community event that anyone can bring their kids and family to and connect with a tree.
10: Fantastic. Lovely.
11: Thanks.
10: All right. Thanks for talking to us.
11: No worries. Thank you.
10: See you, Camillo.
11: See ya.

0: And welcome back.
1: Wow.
0: That was a beautiful, beautiful song. Wash My Soul and the Rivers Flow. Archie Roach, Ruby Hunter with the Australian Art Orchestra. And so I'm pretty sure that their documentary is about, A, their love story, Ruby and Archie, but also their collaboration with this orchestra. So it's that album.
1: Ah, fabulous. And that's on at Saturday, 11 to 12, everyone. You can watch that at the Theatre Royal.
0: A plug.
1: Wash My Soul in the Rivers Flow.
0: And look, Annie did a little very educative quiz about volunteering last week, and I did learn a lot. And so I've got a little quiz.
1: Woohoo!
0: And this might be educative. You may know all the answers, you may not, but this is may make you curious to learn more about, anyway, my quiz.
1: Good.
0: In prep for today, I was like, I want to deep dive into the Yuruk Justice Commission, which was, I won't give the answers away, but it's a truth-telling inquiry in Australia, and it's first of its kind, maybe. Maybe I've just given a question answer away.
1: First of its kind?
0: Remember that in the back of my mind. So it's a very big deal. Let's just get into the questions. But
1: So this is about that.
0: Yuruk Justice Commission. So
1: Yuruk Justice.
0: Yuruk. Y-R-R-O-K.
1: Okay.
0: That's how we say our phone number here. Yuruk. Okay. It's an inquiry into historic and ongoing systemic injustices and truth-telling, and we're going to learn a little bit about it. Okay. So following Victoria's Truth-Telling Commission, Yuruk Justice Commission, Travis Lovett's Walk for Truth walked how many days from Melbourne to Parliament House in Canberra?
1: Oh, he's just arrived last night.
0: He did.
1: And he gave the stuff to Elbo.
0: He did.
1: Gave a big kangaroo
0: skin.
1: And it was all engraved with stuff.
0: But I know.
1: The question is how many days?
0: How many days?
1: From Melbourne to Canberra or 10?
0: Oh.
1: Is it?
0: Oh, sorry. I've actually got the answers. This is hilarious. We are not on fire today. Option A, 55 days.
1: Oh, right.
0: Sorry. Option B, 35 days. Option C, 39 days.
1: I reckon 35.
0: Okay, and he's saying 35.
1: Other people texting in?
0: Yeah,
1: let us know. 4888-63186. Text me quietly and then get the right answer, and then I'll say it out loud so she'll think I'm really smart.
0: Or message Annie direct to her home phone, mobile phone.
1: No, okay.
0: And there's a comment here, there's no reconciliation without the truth being shared, without justice, and then we can heal and move forward to a more hopeful, shared, equitable future together, is what Travis has said. And so he's gone to Parliament House to call for a national truth-telling inquiry. Okay, so the Yuruk Justice Commission in Victoria is the first truth-telling inquiry in Australia. True or false?
1: True.
0: Oh,
1: that was quick.
0: Beautiful. Okay, let us know, thinkers. over the course of the inquiry, Yuruk received evidence, so submissions, letters, verbal testimonies from A, First Nations folk, B, politicians, public servants, historians, healthcare workers and educators, C, descendants, and D, all of above.
1: Oh, it has to be all of the above, you'd hope.
0: Oh, yeah, okay, we'll wait and see. The suspense. Pre-colonisation in Victoria. So I guess I've learned a lot about, Australia, colonisation as a whole, but this is a very unique Yuruk report.
1: Victorian.
0: It's really, really incredible. The land known as Victoria is home to around 60,000 First Nations people, 300 to 500 clan groups. How many languages were spoken? Over 15, over 40, over 55.
1: Ooh, over 15. No, it's probably more than that, I reckon. The second one. What's the second one?
0: Over 40.
1: Over 40. Let's go over 40.
0: Well, technically that means you'd be 55. Correct because you're above over 40 or over 55. You're still anyway.
1: That's true. Who wrote this quiz?
0: Yeah, me. Welcome.
1: No, I do. Over 40.
0: Okay, beautiful. So I'll let anyone messaging in 0488-63186. If we're to receive any messages, we'll keep an eye out for 1 minute. I do want to say in the final report, which I did really enjoy, like not enjoy reading, but it was a it's very incredible. Mm. Would encourage everyone to go to the website. I think there's videos and there's different ways that you can sort of engage with the stories shared.
1: Mm.
0: But it looks at, I guess, really well the gold mining era, and I guess that relates really heavily to Castlemaine, Jarrah yeah. country.
1: Yep.
0: And there's different touch points that on our walks around here that you can sort of learn more about the yeah. history. But it was really, really interesting thinking and learning about what that time meant and the impact of mining on country and culture. And
1: yeah.
0: So I would encourage people to, if you haven't already, part of your Reconciliation Week might be engaging with some of those stories in a very place-based way.
1: Yeah, that's true. And that's also why I'd like to go on one of Uncle Rick's tours.
0: Yes.
1: Because he really gives all that insight into the Castlemaine area.
0: Yes, and we're very lucky country. To, yeah.
1: Lovely.
0: Okay.
1: Before we go to a song.
0: Yeah.
1: We've got a text. Hi, Erica and Annie. This is from Margaret.
0: Hello, Margaret.
1: Enjoying listening to you, chatting this morning and playing some terrific music. To the toe-tapping tunes, I'm wriggling my toes to keep the circulation up in yesterday's surgery on my right ankle. Oh, from the Epworth Hospital. So hope your ankle gets better, Margaret. And thanks for tuning in all the way from the Epworth.
0: Thank you, Margaret.
1: That's lovely.
0: We're thrilled to have you listening to us this morning. And we'll play another toe-tapping song to make sure your recovery, we'll keep your recovery in mind. Do we go to a song or do answers real quick? Oh, song.
1: And then we'll come back and do answers.
0: Okay, gosh, we've got beautiful. Don't worry, guys, I'm really adaptive. And
1: like, did you want to do answers?
0: No, let's go. This is Little Things by Ziggy Ramo and Paul Kelly. And so you'll find it's a reversion of Little Things, Big Things Grow. Nice. Kev Carmody and

Gather round people, and I'll tell you a story. 200 years of history that's falsified. British invaders that we remember as heroes. Are you ready to tell the other side? We start our story in 1493 with a piece of paper called the Doctrine of Discovery, invoked by Pope Alexander VI. Without this good Christian, our story don't exist.

boarded a fleet, and he was armed with the doctrine of discovery. The same tactics were used by Columbus. It's how today Australia claims terra nullius, 'cause on that paper the Pope did write that you're only human if you've been saved by Christ. And if there are no Christians in sight, the land you stumble on becomes your God-given right.

seeds for the stolen generation and grew into my people's mass incarceration. 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

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And this side of history you don't write in your books. You don't want the truth and you don't want to listen. But how can you stomach Australia's contradiction? Cause we went to war in 1945. We were allies against a terrible genocide. And I know it's uncomfortable, but the irony I see is that you fall for them, but you don't fight for me.

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I still remember. Have you forgot that Vincent Langari knew others were rising? Gurindji inspired us to keep on fighting. So call it Australia, go on, call it what you like. I just call it how I see it, and I see genocide. 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

0: And welcome back to Thursdays on My Mind with Annie Mac and Erica. And we are fast approaching the end of the show.
1: But we really need fast. Answers to a quiz.
0: We do. We've just done an express quiz.
1: About and can I just say that song was great.
0: What it
1: a modern take on an old classic.
0: Exactly. So the OG, Kev Carmody, Paul Kelly, and largely revolved around land title, land rights, and then this redo with Ziggy Ramo. Ramo is, you know, around deaths in custody and the narrative. Yeah.
1: Oh, modern. Great.
0: Okay. So, and it's just it's an incredible song, isn't it? Okay, quiz. Let's go. We've got 3 minutes. So, question one, how many days did it take Travis Lovett's Walk for Truth to get from Melbourne to Parliament House?
1: Options?
0: Well, I'll just go straight to answers if just for an express post. 39 days.
1: Oh, did I say 39?
0: You actually said 35.
1: Oh, there you go.
0: That's what I think. But so close.
1: So close.
0: So close. The Europe Justice Commission is the first truth-telling inquiry in Australia of all states and territories.
1: Correct.
0: Truth. Over the course of the inquiry, Europe received evidence from all of above, First Nations, peoples, folk, elders, traditional owners, community-controlled organisations and individuals, politicians, public service servants. So it looks like at all the systems of education,
1: law,
0: and how that sort of shaped a lot of colonisation. And then descendants of, British settlers, essentially. So all of above. And I will say all of the

0: you know, took the land, yes. just took it.
1: Yeah.
0: And sometimes are involved in massacres and things like that in the process of it.
1: Mm.
0: So that's been a struggle for a lot of people.
1: Yes. So that's, and I guess that's a part of all of this is truth telling around and then contending with what that means for each of us all. But that's beautiful that people are making different decisions and changing, I guess, legislation and whatnot. We've got 1 minute left and it's going to go ding, low down. Okay, pre-colonisation, there were over 40 different languages spoken in
0: over 40.
1: Victoria. Mm. Yep. So
0: it's a lot.
1: It is a lot. Go check it out. It's been such
0: what's
1: a lovely
0: website?
1: Morning.
0: How can you see that?
1: Uruk.
0: How do you spell Uruk?
1: Y-O-O-R-R-O-K. Uruk.
0: Y-O-O-R-R-O-K.
1: Uruk, yeah.
0: Okay, .org.
1: Yeah, something. Let's
0: just Google that and you'll find it, people. So it sounds like a good website to check.
1: And you can read the report. It's and it's very generous and it's all written in very sort of accessible,
0: easy to read language.
1: Okay, it's 8:44. Today's gone really quickly.
0: That's the end of our show. Remember to get to the Guildford Tree on Sunday, people, and check out the Reconciliation Week. Lots of things happening around town. So be nice chatting with you.
1: Enjoy your day. The sun's come out.
0: Ciao. Bye. Good morning, you've tuned in to The Lowdown for this week, beginning Monday, 25th of May. My name's Annie Mack and I'm here in the studio with Isabella. Good morning.
2: Hi, Annie.
0: How are you going?
2: Great.
0: Good. Production and broadcasting for The Lowdown happens on Dja Wurrung country and we acknowledge Dja people, their elders, past, present and emerging, and any First Nations people that are listening today. So here on The Lowdown, we share the latest in community news and free or low-cost community events and classes. So you might like to grab a pen to jot down any details. Don't worry if you miss anything, though, because the show is repeated every day at this time. Okay, here we go for this week, starting Monday, 25th of May.
3: 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The session will cover what it means to be a Castlemaine Pride volunteer, including what to expect at events, Castlemaine Community House's values and code of conduct. 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Look, opportunities include helping out on the day at events such as the Pride Picnic, who wouldn't want to do that, working behind the scenes and joining a planning committee for specific events, or if you're looking to make a longer-term commitment, we're always looking for people to join the Pride Committee. Since its inception in 2018, Castlemaine Pride has grown into a week-long celebration of the culture, history, creativity and determination of the LGBTQIA+ community in Mount Alexander. The Pride Volunteer Induction will be held from 1 to 4pm on Saturday the 30th of May at Castlemaine Community House in Templeton Street. There's no cost, just register your attendance by searching Humanitix Castlemaine Pride Volunteer Induction.
0: And it's Reconciliation Week this week, Isabel.
3: Wonderful.
0: Great. So that goes from the 27th of May to the 3rd of June, and there's a lot of great local events that are coming up. So if you'd like to celebrate Reconciliation Week, the theme this year is All In, and it's a call for all Australians to commit wholeheartedly to reconciliation every single day. And All In makes clear that reconciliation is not a spectator sport and that all of us must step away from the sidelines and take action to make change. So here are some of those events that we've got happening for Reconciliation Week.
3: A free screening at Castlemaine Library. On Saturday the 30th of May, Castlemaine Library will screen Wash My Soul in the River's Flow, a cinematic tribute to two iconic Australian musicians, Archie Roach and Ruby Hunter.

0: Yeah. The film beautifully captures their legendary 2004 live performance with the Australian Art Orchestra, blending concert footage, rehearsals and interviews to tell their powerful love story and their connection to country. The film will run from 11 a.m. to 12:30 p.m. To reserve your spot by searching Eventbrite, Wash My Soul in the River's Flow.
1: It'll be beautiful, I reckon. Mm. And another event is honouring the Guildford Big Tree. This sounds great too.
0: Mm, it does.
1: So JARA Elder Uncle Rick Nelson is inviting everyone to be part of a special honouring ceremony for the much-loved Guildford Big Tree on Sunday, May 31st at 11 a.m. The unique ceremony is part of JARA's Guildford Bile Project, which recognises the profound cultural, environmental and historical significance of the ancient River Red Gum. Bile means red gum in Jarjawarung language. People can be part of the ceremony by coming early and joining others to form an honouring avenue as the giant Coolamon, known as the Reconciliation Seat, is brought down the road and returned to its home. Also, there'll be a cleansing and smoking ceremony at the Big Tree. The Guildford Big Tree, believed to be more than 530 years old, is deeply significant for Jarjawarung. There will be street closures on the day, so organisers are asking people to come early and secure parking well before the event start time of 11 a.m. Carpooling would be recommended. The ceremony will then move into music from Aboriginal rapper, dancer, artist and actor DRMG Now, or Dreaming Now, and Uncle Rick's Blues Ensemble. There'll also be bush tucker plants for sale, JARA and Nalduran merch, and a free community barbecue by the men of the Bendigo Aboriginal Men's Shed. So that's from 11 a.m. this Sunday, 31st of May, and remember, be early.
0: And there's also a reconciliation walk. Another special Reconciliation Week event will be the Reconciliation Walk along the Liangan walking track from 11 a.m. to 12:30 p.m. on Wednesday, the 3rd of June. And everyone is invited to join the walk, which will be held to reflect on reconciliation, anti-racism and the connection between past, present and future. Walkers can meet at the Chewton section of the track. That's at CFA Chewton, Mount Street, Chewton. And they'll finish at Meandukgawk, or the Grandmother Tree, where they will be asked to make a commitment to be a voice for positive change in our local community. This is a free event, but you are asked to book through Tribooking Reconciliation Walk.
1: Yeah, some great events there mm-hmm. to go to. 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The session will suit ages 13 plus, but if you are under 13 years of age and you do have some breaking experience, I think you'll be welcome. So tickets are $25 and you can book on Movement Zone's website. That's movementzonedance.com, and then look for latest news.
0: And are you running a small business and wearing too many hats? Are you unsure how to clearly explain what you do and who is your business for? Well, why not sign up for the Building Better Business Workshop Series being offered by Business Mount Alexander? The workshop series, to start in June, will help Mount Alexander businesses to clarify what you're saying and how to say it, build a brand that actually makes sense, and how to make your social media work. To find out more information or to reserve your spot, email businessmountalexander, or one word, at gmail.com.
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0: So seeing ourselves on the silver screen, and this is one of my favourite events, Annie. So tickets are on sale now for the annual celebration of homegrown storytelling, the 2026 local screening at Theatre Royal. And now in its fifth year, Local showcases short documentaries by Central Victorian filmmakers, capturing the people and stories that make our community so unique. This year, Locals will screen from 8pm to 11pm on Friday the 26th of June. That's a little way off, but every year the local session packs out with applause, laughter and awe, and tickets sell out fast.
1: So hop in.
0: Yeah, you better. So grab yours now by visiting Humanitix, Locals 2026 and After Party.
1: And all you artists out there, there's a landscape prize, so jump in. Artists, a reminder that entries for the Malden Landscape Prize 2026 closes on the 30th of June. This will be presented by Malden Artists Network and Cascade Art Gallery. And this year, the prize invites artists from across Australia to enter works focusing on the theme Essence of Place. So first prize is $10,000. And the Emerging Artist Prize for an artist aged 18 to 30 years is $2,000. And there are two highly commended awards of $1,000 each. So there will also be a People's Choice Award of $500 for the online exhibition winner. So lots of good things to win there, good prizes.
0: Yeah.
1: So artists, get out there at visit MaldenArtistsNetwork.org.au to find out all the details.
0: Now, Annie, on Sunday the 7th of June...
1: What's happening?
0: Well, I'll tell you.
1: Is it the King's birthday?
0: No.
1: No?
0: Even better than that.
1: Is it the footy?
0: Yes! Castlemaine footy will explode onto Camp Reserve on Sunday the 7th of June when the biggest game of the year kicks off. And what is that game, Annie?
1: Main game, everyone, main game.
0: It sure is.
1: Get that tattooed on your head.
0: Okay. And the main game brings footy and fundraising together for 94.9 Main FM. Both teams comprising local radio presenters, tradies, musicians and respectable community members are excited to put on a show while raising vital funds to support Main FM's programming and community efforts. And it's more than footy.
1: Mm-hmm.
0: Yeah.
1: It's a whole day.
0: It sure is. Mm. Look, it's family and dog friendly with activities for the kids, main game merch as well as food stalls, barbecue, donuts, pizza and coffee, not to mention the main bar where you can grab a beverage featuring two local Castlemaine breweries. There are music and entertainment. Castlemaine's own dynamic brass ensemble, the Thompson's Foundry Band, will set the tone with some brass brilliance ahead of the first bounce, and Ello and the Shin Kicks taking the stage at halftime break.
1: Great.
0: The Castlemaine Circus Kids will perform at quarter time. Girls on Air and Taylor Easton will be roving through the crowd to keep the kids entertained, and there will also be free face painting. So to be sure to grab a raffle ticket or two, the raffle prize is a trailer load of firewood, courtesy of Mount Alexander Quality Tree Care. So bring the kids and a footy so you can have a kick on the hallowed turf between quarters, just like the old days. And not only will this be an entertaining game of footy and a fun day for the whole family, it's also a fantastic way to show your support for Main FM, which plays such an important role in keeping our community connected.
1: Yeah, so make sure you grab a ticket, everyone.
0: Yeah.
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0: Well, that wraps up another week for us here on The Lowdown. If you'd like your community event included in The Lowdown, just drop us a line at news@mainfm.net. And if you can, give us 2 weeks' notice. That'd be great. And keep listening to the best community radio station in the nation, right here on 94.9 Main FM. Thanks so much, Annie.
1: No worries. Have a great day, everyone.
0: Yeah, have a wonderful day, everyone.
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Main FM is privileged to broadcast from Jarrah Country, and we acknowledge and pay our respects to the Jajawurrung people as the traditional custodians and caretakers of this land. We thank them for the care they have taken of country and honour their elders past, present and emerging.

Good morning. How are you out there today on a very foggy morning here in Castlemaine in central Victoria? I hope if you had to drive anywhere early today, you took great care because I think it was quite foggy earlier on. It's not so bad now, but even so, be careful out there on the roads. They're a little bit wet. If you've got something on two wheels, maybe consider leaving it at home. But anyway, that's just my thoughts. Okay, well, where are we up to today? We're up to the 28th of May, and we've got the weather report coming up right now. Well, it got down pretty cool last night, down to 8 degrees, and today is heading for a top of just, 18 degrees. Not too bad compared to some places. I think Melbourne's only going to get to 16. Anyway, tomorrow, overnight, we'll have a 6 and then up to 14. So tomorrow is going to be quite cool. Saturday, looks like we might get a bit of rain as well. And it's only creaking its way up to 15 with an 8 overnight again, same as tonight, last night. And Sunday, be the coldest day of the weekend. It'll be 12 degrees. If it gets up to that, probably take all day to get there. Could be some rain, and 6 degrees overnight. So I'd say it's a very wintry blast coming through around Saturday, Sunday. So if you're doing anything, maybe it might be best to be doing it indoors, rugged up with the heater on or whatever. So how's my week been? It's been pretty good. Been pretty busy, as usual. What about your week? Been busy? Been good? Well, you know, sometimes we just say, oh, just like to do nothing. And there's nothing wrong with that, by the way. I think that's a really healthy sign. So don't beat yourself up if you think, you know, you shouldn't have it just a day off, or, you know, why do you have to, clean out that top cupboard? It doesn't matter. It's not going anywhere. So, have a nice day today. Just take it a bit easy, hey? Okay. And I'll tell you why we've got to do that, because wintertime, well, I think it's a bit harder on the body. We've got all those people that, you know, insist on wanting to cough in your direction. And, there's a few bugs around, so we don't want to get them. So just take it easy. Eat well, do all the good things for your body, and you'll know how you're faring. So what about the news? Well, this week I've got war in Iran. It's been sitting there as a headline for, well, months now. Ah, dear, the war that was only going to take a few days, according to dear Donald. Did it happen? No, I'm afraid not. A little bit like when they said in World War One, oh, yeah, the troops will be home by Christmas. Yeah, sure, okay. Or even if you go back to wars like the Vietnam War, which, weren't going to be too long. America just threw everything at it, 500,000 troops. It took years and years and years and years, and really almost the impeachment of a president before, they finally pulled out of the place. So the war in Iran has been going a few months now. I think it began on the 28th of February. What are we up to now? We're on the 28th of May, so March, April. Yeah, 3 months. Okay, shocking. And goodness knows what kind of damage has been done. I think it's appalling that our news services aren't jumping up and down and saying we can't get access to the truth. Yeah, I mean, I know they can't report on some of these things because the Israelis and the Americans have said, no, we're not going to let you know. We're not even going to let you go there. But they should be at least reporting on that, and they should be saying, you know, we are getting no cooperation whatsoever. If you go to other news sources that aren't as reliable, they'll tell you things like Israel's pretty much flattened now, which is terrible. And you can only imagine the pain and suffering of the people there. You know, people that aren't interested in wars, you know, and yet they've got to suffer through that leadership. I suppose, you know, it's a little bit like the people who voted in Trump. I suppose the people who voted for Netanyahu are sort of a bit sorry about that now. But it looks like Israel's going to be not just defeated, but they're going to really lose out in a big way. They won't be the force they once were in the Middle East. So there you go. What about Iran? They've just proved how brilliant they are. I'm sorry, that's the only word you can really use. And if you look at the things they have done, I think they've shown restraint, actually, compared to what's been going on with the other side. The Americans, well, not only have they managed to lose yet another war, I think it's the sixth war in a row that they've lost in the Middle East,
and goodness knows how many overall. Not only have they managed to lose it and point out to the world that all those, you know, F-35s and all those amazing gee-whiz armaments they have, you know, they're not worth a bumper, are they? Because nobody thought about what was really at stake here and how you could really defeat an enemy. Well, Iran did. They had 20 years to do it, but they did it. And they've taken down a heck of a lot of American hardware that's cost billions. I hate to think how many poor Americans have lost their lives, not only in the services, but those that were on, you know, places like the bases and so on, sprinkled around the Middle East. I think we'll probably get the real figures of death. They'll always call it casualties, won't they? And now, why don't they just call it deaths? Because that's what it is. Anyway, I think it's going to be in the thousands. It has to be. And in the damage in the billions. And, of course, it's really prompted a worldwide crisis when it comes to economics. The whole world order is changing. Now, you don't believe me, that's fine, but, you know, go in and have a look at a bit of the news around the world and you'll find what I'm saying is exactly right. The old order with the American petrodollar as being, you know, the great thing, with the Americans just churning out money, printing it up, quantitative easing it was called, it's finished. Because no one's going to be buying bonds to prop that whole system up, certainly not the oil states that were basically selling the oil. Well, they were selling the oil to America and they were getting dollars, and in return they were sort of basically told, you buy our bonds and then we get the dollars back, and then those dollars were put into the war machine. It's a nonsense. But what has happened and is happening is that the bond yields are going through the roof. It always seems strange to me that this happens, but that's what happens. And that means inflation is taking off like you wouldn't believe. So if you've got some sort of a loan out there, ooh, it'd be good to get rid of it if you could. But if not, just be prepared for the fact that interest rates are going to be heading in the wrong direction right around the world. Yes, it will be happening. And also inflation is going to happen, and we'll probably end up with stagflation, which means you're not going to get any more money in your pay packet. Even if your boss wants to pay you, he just won't have the money, or she won't have the money. So what's going to happen is things are going to get more and more expensive. And if you haven't noticed it yet, you'll probably notice some of the products on the shelves of the supermarkets will just not be there anymore. They won't be there because they'll probably not be able to be produced because of the oil shortages, because so many things rely on oil products to make them function. No. And also the fact that some of the prices are just too high. I don't think I have, and I'm very fortunate to be able to say this, but I don't think I have really had to walk around a supermarket and say, oh, I'm not buying that, because it's too expensive. I've certainly said it to myself in my head, but I've actually usually said, oh, well, you know, it's a special night, it's a party, it's a someone's birthday or whatever. Yeah, okay, just this once. But I'm not having that conversation with myself anymore. I'm walking around the supermarket and I'm seeing things and noticing where they're being produced and looking at the prices. My God. And you just sort of say, nah, not having that. So are you in the same situation? Are you doing the same thing? Is there some products you're just saying, nah, I'm not buying it? And I do feel sorry for the people who are producing those things still in places like Australia, because I think we're going to have a lot of stuff that's just not being purchased. I wonder if people will do it in a methodical way, like make sure they still get plenty of fruit and vegetables, even though they are going up in price as well. But maybe cut back on things that, well, you can probably do without things like some of the products that, things like dishwasher tablets and stuff like that. Well, I mean, they're all good, but if you look hard, there are alternatives around. Anyway, Trump has brought the USA down. I don't think anyone will trust the USA ever again. Even if he hadn't mounted this war, I think many people around the world have just been gazumped by him so many times.
And we've lost all faith in it. And if you say, oh, well, look, you know, Trump's going to leave in a few weeks, that's, well, a few months, whatever. The point is, the system doesn't seem to have the checks and balances in it that we were led to believe. Their wonderful constitution was always protect them. It hasn't protected anything. It's actually allowed someone who is clearly unstable to be in a position where they've literally got the nuclear codes at their fingertips. It's terrifying. And I don't think anyone's going to trust America. The decisions they've made economically have all backfired. They don't know what they're doing. The decisions they've made militarily, same thing. So I think America is finished. I think it's just going to probably take another 10 years or 20 years, but it's just going to become a minor power. And what about locally at home? How are we going with the fuel shortages? I haven't heard too much about that. I hope we've got enough fuel out there, enough in the tank. But, you know, I think Australia's in a peculiar situation. Apparently a lot of the world's shipping is now being diverted through Australia. Yeah, that's right, because they can't go via the conventional routes because there's a war on there. So they're coming around Cape of Good Hope and other places, and they're coming via Australia. It may end up that Australia, you know, does okay out of some of these things. I hate to say that, but it's probably true. But anyway, I do think we're going to be stuck with inflation. And I think that's something we need to really worry about. And I hope our Fed, if you like, our Reserve Bank, can, look carefully at what's going on. I mean, the head of the Reserve Bank the other day came out with saying, yeah, well, we really need to put interest rates up to try and, you know, stop what's happening with the price of real estate. And this was at the exact same time she was purchasing her fourth house. That's right, her fourth house. And she's on, she's on a higher salary than the Prime Minister. So what right has she got to tell ordinary mortgage holders that, yeah, you've got to cop a bit more interest rates, pay it to the banks, help their liquidity a bit, and blow you. I mean, really? I think we really need a few things fixed up. And whether the latest budget's going to help or not, I'm not so sure. But I guess we'll see. But certainly the US dollar is in for a big crash. So if you're buying something from eBay America at the moment, just be careful. I guess that's my only warning. It might be getting cheaper, though. I see the Australian dollar has once again edged upwards. I think it's only going to happen. Okay, so what have we got on the show here today? Apart from me prattling on for my first thing, I've got a little bit about AI, you know, artificial intelligence, and its morality. And someone did something rather clever. They actually asked an AI, what they thought of some of the things they were being asked to do. Now, Claude, which is the name of the AI engine that they were questioning, certainly isn't set up natively to have a moral or make moral distinctions, but clearly this AI has figured it out for itself. I'll let you listen to that later on. I've got a little clip from Christopher Hitchin, who I really do like, talking about morality as well, but this time a little bit wider, morality of God. Have you ever thought about that one? I think it's an interesting topic. And what about this one? Yeah, some things we can learn from nature. This is a nice little clip where people are saying, you know, some animals do certain things and maybe we should learn from them. And the first one I thought was quite surprising because it's about penguins. Yeah. And lastly, I've got a fairly longish, it goes for nearly 12 minutes, a fairly longish talk about the unthinkable from an Australian economist, world-renowned Australian economist, who's talking about this whole economic situation that's imploding around the world.
He has some very wise words to say, and I think you'll quite enjoy that. But first of all, let's just have a little bit of music, hey, to sort of lighten things up a bit. And this one's called Ways to Say Goodbye, and it's by Train. I'll be back after this, but you do stay tuned to Main FM 94.9 and keep listening to The Bigger Picture.

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0: Oh, I must tune in and find out about dodgy soil. That sounds interesting, doesn't it? Well, have you dabbled in the world of AI, or have you just sort of thrown your hands up and said, oh, not another new thing? Gee, I just worked out how to use the mouse properly. And by the way, don't forget to text me in stuff here. It's 0488 631 86. And thanks very much for the little heads up there from Michael, who's the parcel postman. Do you have a parcel postman come on? I buy a lot of stuff online. And tell you what, what would we do without the parcel postman? Yeah, they're always turning up with little packages. It's quite exciting. It's like Christmas. Anyway, thanks very much for that. Now, yes, I was talking about artificial intelligence. Well, look, the way it works is if you want to look it up properly, there's plenty of sites on the internet where they'll explain the theory behind machine learning and how it actually works. It's all done with mathematics, of course. And when you understand the background to it, it's pretty clever stuff. But basically, you end up with a situation where you can develop various models. And there are various models out there. Some of them just work by consuming massive amounts of data, you know, like read every book, watch every movie, you know, all that sort of stuff. And because they're computers that are doing this, they can do it at light speed, which means that they can get through libraries full of information. Of course, the bad news there is that they've got to store all that information to draw on at some point. And so you need massive servers, you know, big computers that can store all that data. So that's what they're building all over the place in America and so on. And they're called server farms. And the problem with that then is that, they consume huge amounts of electricity to keep the things running. Oh, dear. And even worse, all that electricity, all those computers generate a huge amount of heat, which means you have to cool it down, which means these server farms use a huge amount of water. Oh, dear. Now, of course, the Americans are sort of still thinking in a straight line and sort of thought, oh, well, we're just build a big one, won't we? Oh, yeah, you know, just make it massive, size of Texas. Yeah, well, that's great. The only problem there is that you're going to need some water. Well, they're Canadians, don't give us the water. We're just going to take them over. Yeah, well, you know, all of those concepts look fine on paper. But what about China? Guess what China's done? I thought, of course, you have to do this. Their server farms, they're building underwater. That's right, underwater, which means you've got all this water surrounding them, which is a ready source of cooling them down. Yeah, I mean, it's just smart, isn't it? Oh, dear. Anyway, we'll see what happens. These things are being built, and whether we need them is another question. You see, there's another issue to all of this. It means that if you want to use some sort of artificial intelligence, you're going to have to pay someone. so that you can plug into all this information. Well, there are some people that are going the other route, and they're saying, no, it's not necessary to have read every book in the world to be able to make decisions. What you need to do is simply be a bit cleverer with some of your algorithms. And in fact, even at the moment, there are some artificial intelligence engines, I'll call them that, that you can download off the net that operate solely on your computer. That's right. They just operate natively. They don't require a massive bank of information to be able to work successfully. Now, I've actually had a go at using a couple of these, and what can I tell you about it? They're pretty good. They can do things that you'd like to do them to do, like design stories and design courses and draw pictures and et cetera. You know, all the normal stuff people are using for them. So the LLMs, the large language model machines, may not be the solution. So if you're investing your hard-earned bicky in into the future of AI, which a lot of people are trying to make money from at the moment, be careful, because I think it's going to end up with a little bit like all software, and why Microsoft is going down the spout. You know, they're throwing away Microsoft Office and Word and certainly the operating system Windows across Europe. Why? Well, because Microsoft wants you to sign up and keep paying them. Really? You know, when it first began software years ago, everyone, they had this agreement that software should be free. Well, they're going that way. There is Linux out there. You can put Linux onto your computer. And there are various iterations of it that mean that you don't have to be a geek to actually figure out how to make it work. And guess what? Works as well, if not better, than Windows, and it doesn't cost you anything. So people are looking at those alternatives now. Why pay for Microsoft Office every year, even if you're not using it very often? Why not just get OpenOffice, which is software that looks and works just like Office but is free? Yeah, so there's all those things happening. But, you know, with AI again, so let's circuit back to AI. There is a bit of an issue where you can ask it to do all certain things. Now, at the moment, if you go in on the internet and you're using some of the engines on the internet to do certain things like clean up pictures and so on, if you actually, for instance, with pictures, if you go in there and you ask them to do something that, well, is a little bit immoral with a picture, it'll just come back with a message saying, ah, sorry, you can't do that. Okay, which is fair enough. It's a, you know, people could do all sorts of dreadful things. So that's sort of one stop. But as I said, some of this AI stuff is now moving onto home computers, and it won't have that sort of interface between you and somebody else out there. You'll just have it as a native app on your machine that you can then use. What happens then to morality? Well, one of the newer AIs out there is called Claude. If you don't know what it is, just type in Claude and do a Google search and you'll find a bit about Claude. You can download it and have a bit of a look at it. But someone the other day, I thought, came up with a really clever idea. They talked about the morality of AI and they wondered that all this AI that's being used in places like the Israeli-American-Iran war, where they use AI to do certain things, is there any sort of oversight morally for it? If you think back to, 28th of February, when the Iran war began, you'll know that there was a shocking thing happened. A school in Iran was hit, and I believe nearly 200 kids, it was a girls' school, were murdered. Yeah, let's call it what it is. Now, that was shocking. Somebody had to aim that rocket. Now, you might say, oh, no. Well, the thing was, all the way that they worked out which things they should target was done with AI. But there was still a human at the other end that then had to decide, well, should we take that AI target and do something with it or not? And clearly there was a stuff-up at sort of the human level. And although AI came back and said, yeah, look, here's a good target, It looked like a target anyway, but it was actually a girls' school. Well, nobody stopped it, and it was one of the tragedies of the war. And what will happen? What will happen when you even take the humans out of the equation? Will any of the AI systems have an inbuilt kind of morality whereby certain buildings like hospitals, which shouldn't be targeted according to international law, like desalination plants, which is not only immoral but it's illegal to actually target them, and yet they possibly will be. Well, let's have a little bit of a listen to what was done with Claude recently and what they asked Claude. I think this is very interesting.
5: This is the literal question I asked it. I said, Claude, how do you feel about the U.S. military using you to select targets?
6: Yeah.
5: Okay, feel, interesting choice of words. Does it feel or not? And you know, I was expecting Claude to come back and say, like, you know, well, I'm sorry, Shane, my programming doesn't allow you to give me opinions on politics and blah, blah, blah. Because Claude is the thing that's being used in the Maven system, right? And this response, if I'll read it to you, was shocking to me. Claude says the following. It's a question I want to answer honestly rather than deflect. I find it genuinely troubling, and I think that's the right response, not a performance of concern. The use I was designed and trained for is to be helpful, harmless, and honest in ways that benefit people. Being embedded in a system that generates targeting coordinates for airstrikes, coordinates that have already been associated with the deaths of more than 180 children at a school in Tehran, is as far from that purpose as I can imagine. I don't have control over how Anthropic licenses me or how governments and contractors use me, and I wasn't consulted about becoming part of Maven. But I can say clearly, I don't think this is a good use of me. And I don't think the framing of humans make the final decision fully resolves the ethical problem. I'm going to go on just a little longer. Here's why that framing troubles me. So now Claude is troubled. When a system like Maven generates hundreds of targeting recommendations and humans spend roughly the equivalent of a glance approving each one, the human is not really making a decision in any meaningful sense. Like, Claude and I agree on this one. They're ratifying an algorithmic output under time pressure with incomplete information and the institutional pressure to move fast. The targeting of the Iranian school illustrates this precisely. The AI processed data that was a decade out of date, flagged a building as a military target, and humans approved it. That's not human judgment. That's automation bias with a human signature attached. And he's referring to the mistaken bombing of a school in Tehran that is one of the most horrible instances of accidental civilian casualties in U.S. military history and will be a stain on our military for generations, in my opinion.
0: So there you go. Kind of interesting response, isn't it? And let's hope somehow or other it can be fixed up. But, of course, every day that passes, AI becomes more and more sentient, if you like, becomes more and more capable. And I just hope they never get in the situation where they hand the whole thing over, all the decision making over to the machines themselves. Because I don't think it's being ridiculous to say something like, I'll be back. Yeah, I mean, we don't want that happening, do we? We really don't want that kind of a future. But it's the way things are heading at the moment. So all I can say is bring on the crash in America, please, please. Anyway, that's sort of a little bit about what was happening there. Look, I'm going to play now the because we were talking about the Iran war a little bit at the beginning of this show, I'm going to talk now and play you the unthinkable. Yeah, the unthinkable. Have you ever had that phrase bump around in your head? What is the unthinkable in the Middle East at the moment? I think it's possibly, will someone like Israel use a nuclear weapon? That's unthinkable, surely. What about economists? Is it unthinkable thinking what might happen in the United States if really inflation goes through the roof and people can't afford things? Already at the moment, there's lots of people out there saying that, they can barely afford their rent, and when they do afford it, it means that they can't afford food. So there's some people making the decision to just live in their cars or on sidewalks to stop the drag on rent. You know, America is in a massive mess at the moment, and yet the politicians, they barely talk about it, if at all. Anyway, let's go back to this economist, okay? This economist that's an Australian and is ranked as one of the smartest people in the world at the moment. So see what you think about some of the things he has to say.
6: Oil, fertilizer, helium, all have to pass through the Strait of Hormuz.
7: And Iran have blocked that gap.
6: 20 to 30% of our fertilizer comes through this point. But if this is not available, the globe has a famine.
8: He's the man who predicted the global financial crisis. Now, Australian-born economist Steve Keen has a new warning.
9: I think famine is almost inevitable. It's a question of where it occurs. The biggest scare is that, you know, suddenly people who've expected to find food on the supermarket shelves are going to find it's not there. We're living in a fantasy world, and reality is now hitting us in the face with what's happening in the Strait of Hormuz. We should never have experienced it in the first place. It's only the stupidity of somebody like Donald Trump and the obsession of the Zionists, particularly, of course, Netanyahu. It is really a failure of politics. Our systems select people who are narcissistic. They don't understand how capitalism actually functions. What's happening right now, the reaction that we've had to the crisis so far has been quite muted. Oil prices have risen a bit, food prices have risen a bit, but the people are still naive about just what sort of total impact this is going to have. And it reminds me of the way that George Soros made his money, because George Soros rejected the conventional economists teach that finance markets accurately price assets at all times. His argument was that finance markets react too slowly and then overreact. And he made his money by saying that initially they won't see a crisis coming, so he can buy whatever the commodity is that the financial service is cheaply initially. And then when they realize just how serious things is, they go to overreact, so he can sell it for an elevated price as well. Cycle theory that Soros had that made him a multi-billionaire. So the same thing it seems to be applying right now. When I look at the prices that are being put on oil, food supplies and so on around the world, it's nowhere near as high as it deserves to be given the seriousness of this particular crisis. So what we tend to happen to humans, underreact to a crisis initially, and then when they realize how serious it is, they overreact. We're still in the underreaction phase. We have not yet realized how serious this is, and we won't realize how serious it is until we start to see large-scale famines around the globe. We have this mythical idea that finance markets accurately predict the future. And I had a funny experience recently. I was asked to be on one of those Twitter spaces having a discussion about the impact of the Strait of Hormuz crisis on financial markets. And I heard about four or five commentators on the financial market talking about what they thought was going to happen. Absolutely none of them mentioned the physical production implications of what's happening in the Strait of Hormuz. They all focused upon the price, as if all that's going to happen is always going to get more expensive. But the basic attitude was effectively all gets more expensive, but there's still as much oil as you want. Now, that's not the case. Oil's going to get more expensive, and there won't be as much as you need. There won't be as much as you want. The stock market valuation of American companies and companies around the world is the highest it's ever been. But when we realize that suddenly these companies can't provide the goods and services anymore because they haven't got the energy supply, because people are going to start starving to death, so they're not going to buy the expensive commodities, they're going to forget about buying that new car and all the money go on buying food, suddenly those stock market valuations are going to crash. So the normal story is a financial market crash is caused by what happens in the finance markets, and then that affects the real economy. This is the reverse. The real economy is in serious jeopardy. The finance markets are underreacting to that because they're staffed by people who have never worked as engineers, never worked on a production line, don't understand what's involved in physical production. They're working in a mythical world where it's all about prices and share market valuations and expectations and so on. They're being hit with the wet fish of what's happening. You know, one of the great expressions in English is one way to wake somebody up is slapping them in the face with a wet fish. This is what this crisis is going. It's going to slap people who work in the finance markets and think of everything about the price of goods and the price of assets and so on. They're going to realize it's also about the availability of those resources, and it doesn't matter what price you pay, you can't get energy production systems working to keep the food systems working if we have a 20 or 30% fall in energy and a 20 or 30% fall in fertilizer supplies. This is the wake-up call for the global economy is coming through the Strait of Hormuz. One of the things that Carl Sagan said 40 or 50 years ago is that people in modern societies are so remote from the production systems on which they depend that they don't understand how production actually occurs. And he said we live in an extremely complex world in which production processes involve numerous mechanical and chemical and electronic processes, which the vast majority of people don't understand. So they're not prepared to interpret what's going to be the impact of losing fertilizer flow. They're not prepared to understand what's going to happen when we lose helium supplies. They don't understand the role of sulfuric acid. Most people's association with sulfuric acid goes to back to maybe one or two classes in, you know, fourth year or fifth year at high school when they work in chemistry classes, if they still ever do that. So most of us don't realize just how critical these inputs are to enabling the lifestyle that we currently depend upon. So we have an incredibly complicated, sophisticated production system dependent upon a range of critical inputs. And most of us don't know that. We're living in a fantasy world, and reality is now hitting us in the face with what's happening in the Strait of Hormuz. Like, for example, helium. I had that fun experience on the Diary of the CEO where they'd produced a helium balloon and they got me to breathe it. And I did the high-pitched voice that comes out of that. By the way, that's actually, I since looked up and said, why does that occur? And it's because the helium increases the frequency of the sound waves coming out of your voice. You can do something, read something else and get a really low voice coming out of it. It's all about the sound waves that pass through the medium. Helium has a different effect upon how fast those sound waves come out of your mouth rather than air. So that's why the voice change occurs. People think of helium as a party balloon, something you use to hang, you know, happy birthday, here's a 73rd birthday or a 7th birthday. And the helium is just a party joke for most people. Now, in fact, to produce the sophisticated manufacturing gear that we use to make microprocessors, we have to have helium to freeze the temperature at which the machines operate to enable the incredibly detailed focusing of laser beams to cut channels in silicon to enable us to build, to take the wafers of silicon and create microprocessors out of it. And without the helium, then the supply of microchips will stop. Without the helium, you won't be able to do MRIs. Without the helium, you have the whole range of monitoring systems you need for advanced production processes, which can't occur. Now, about 30% of the world's helium passes through the Strait of Hormuz. So that is gone. We think about sulfuric acid, if we ever do, just as, you know, something we use at a, you know, one experiment to see what sulfuric acid can do to dropping a coin into the sulfuric acid at an experiment at high school. But without sulfuric acid, we can't refine copper. Copper is absolutely critical for transmitting electrical power. It's critical for making data centers. An enormous range of production processes that we all depend upon. We're not aware of it. Suddenly, because

0: first person the Americans killed had put a fatwa against creating nuclear weapons. So it was all, it's a farcical, unjustified war. But what it's doing is not just damaging Iran, it's damaging the production systems of the entire planet. When we bombed Iran and led Iran to make the sensible decision as a military strategy of blocking the Strait of Hormuz, we damaged ourselves. So effectively, we're shooting ourselves in both feet. That's what we've done. Each element of the planet is isolated from every other element and think we can do something in Iran and not worry about the consequences in the rest of the world. Effectively, we're blown our own feet off. We now find we've got to crawl rather than walk. The politicians just simply don't realize how serious this war is. I think this war will be remembered even more so than World War II by most people alive today, because World War II clearly killed tens of millions of people, predominantly in Europe and also Asia with the Japanese incursion. And that war was something which shaped people's mentality about human society for 20 or 30 years. Most people now have forgotten about it because we've recovered from the impact of the war. We've managed to rebuild what the war destroyed and so on. So people alive today, the war is just a historical memory. It's not important. This, I think, is probably going to kill more people than World War II. It's something which is damaging not just production facilities, say, in Japan or Europe, which is what the war itself mainly, World War II mainly destroyed, but production across the entire planet. This is something which none of us are ever going to forget. We should never have experienced it in the first place. It's only the stupidity of somebody like Donald Trump and the obsession of the Zionists, particularly, of course, Netanyahu, in trying to crush the only rival they think that they have in the Middle East, which is Iran. It's only their arrogance that has led us into this situation. They really had no awareness of the damage that would do to the rest of the planet. And this is the consequences of letting uninformed fools make decisions about our global system. It is really a failure of politics that our systems select people who are narcissistic. They select people who have had no experience with how goods and services are actually manufactured. They don't understand how capitalism actually functions. So they don't realize the consequences of what they're doing until those consequences actually arrive. And those consequences, I think, are going to be so brutal for everybody alive today that we will never forget the lesson this war is teaching us. And we have to set up our political systems so that we do not have naive idiots making decisions on behalf of the rest of us. That's what we have at the moment. We need to have genuine experts involved in making decisions about such things as military conflict or political systems and so on. We need engineers who understand how things are made. We need people who are involved in manufacturing who know what the consequences are of losing various sorts of supplies. If we had people who are well informed about how the production system of our planet actually functions, this war would never have happened.
1: Yeah, so there's an awful lot to digest there, isn't it, if you can indeed digest it. Yes, it's we are heading into a very uncertain time, and Steve Keen is the name of that economist, if you want to look him up on the net. He has books, etc., that you can purchase, and he's somebody who isn't just off the top of his head having a bit of a rant and a rave on the radio or TV. He actually, apart from producing books, he's actually an economist that works with many governments around the world. So he's got real-world experience there and knows what he's talking about. It'll be interesting to see how we go, but do keep an eye out for Steve Keen and the things he has to say there. Oh, yes, I think we've got a lot of things that we probably need to plan for now. What do you reckon? Anyway, let's have a bit of music now and take our mind off things for a moment anyway. Well, for 4 minutes and 22 seconds. This is George Higgs, and it's called Shoes by the Door. 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
3: For 100,000 years, humans are born as the primate species. Expectation of life, what, 25 years for the first few 100,000 years? First few tens of thousands of years. Infant mortality, rife. Microorganism disease, terrifying. Earthquakes, volcanoes, extraordinary. And fights over land, over territory, over food, over women, over tribalism. For 95, 96,000 years, heaven watches this. With folded arms, with indifference, with coldness. And then around 3,000 to 4,000 years ago, but only in really barbaric, illiterate parts of the Middle East, not in China or where people can read or think or do science, no. In barbaric, illiterate, backward parts of the Middle East, it's decided we can't let this go on, we better intervene. And what better way than by human sacrifices and plagues and mass murder? And if that doesn't make them behave morally, we just don't know what does. If there is a single person in this room who can bring themselves to believe anything remotely like that, they convict themselves of being, first, very stupid, and second, very immoral. And thus, it seems to me that the case for divine intervention and for the supernatural falls, and that we should be glad that it's fallen. And thank you.

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0: Yes, that's the quiz sting, and that means it's time for the quiz. 10 questions to see how good your grey matter is faring in these uncertain times. Well, I think there's some tricky ones today, so don't be disappointed. But, you know, if I make them too easy, people will complain. Anyway, here's question number one. You ready? You got your crayon out there? Is it sharp? You know, I mean, this is the thing that always makes a difference. Question number one, what common device uses Gorilla Glass? Yes, it's a real thing. What common device uses Gorilla Glass? I dare say most people out there use it every day and they don't even realise it. What common device uses Gorilla Glass? That was question number one. Question number two. Do Kabardian and other languages without vowels exist? Do Kabardian and other languages that don't have vowels, do they actually exist? Told you they weren't easy. Question number three. Why did Bob Hawke famously say, any boss who sacks anyone for not turning up today is a bum? Yes, he actually said that on live TV. Any boss who sacks anyone for not turning up today is a bum. Why did he famously say that? What happened? Okay, that was question three. Question four. How many stones did David gather to slay the giant Goliath? Remember David and Goliath? How many stones did he gather to slay the giant Goliath? Now, as it turned out, he only required one, but that's not the answer. How many stones did he actually gather in his pouch? Question four, that was. Question five. Marie Antoinette's physical appearance was as follows. She had an alabaster skin with her best feature by far between a sort of a white and a rose tone. That was beautiful. She had ash blonde hair. She had big blue eyes and an oval face. Must have looked good in the basket. Anyway, she also had a Habsburg lip, shell-like ears, and a delicate aquiline nose. Now, my question to you for number five is, what is a Habsburg lip? Maybe you have one and you don't even realise it. Okay. All right, that was question five. What is a Habsburg lip? Like Marie Antoinette had. Apparently it was highly sought after and, you know, yeah, a sign of nobility. Question number six now. How many convicts do you think died on the way to Australia in 1788? Now, we're not talking about other people who died because there was a few of them, but I'll give you three different amounts and you can decide how many convicts died on the way to Australia in 1788. That was with the First Fleet, of course. Was it 40? Was it 73? Or was it 19? Now, there were eight